0: How do you feel about Domino? I mean, Domino has taken off. It has always been played, but it has even taken off more in various communities by various organizations being played in the Turks and Caicos.
1: Well, how I got involved, I was involved with it with the late Xavier Malcolm. His passion was dominoes, and he ran the league practically by himself for a number of years. And after he died, I very felt passionate about it that we should continue the dominoes and Grand Turk, if only in his name. So we were able to restructure, officially form a Grand Turk Dominoes, the Domino Association, and we are presently just, as I said, just completed a third year. How we looking at it, that we, because the individual first is thinking about why don't form a Turks and Caicos Islands Domino Association. So we were of the view that started off island-wide, we formed a Grand Turk Domino Association down the road, and it has already been interest expressed. South Caicos could form a South Caicos Domino Association, Providentialis or Providentialis Domino Associations, and all the national Domino Association get together, Island Domino Association get together and form the Turks and Caicos Islands Domino Association. That looking forward down the road.
0: Okay. Cassie, any questions? That's a good idea.
2: No, pretty much. I must say, we have a Grand Turk Domino Association, and we look forward to all the other islands forming their own association so that we could have like a national domino competition. You know, that's what we aim for.
1: Providentialis already came up and challenged us. And then we returned the favor and go on and challenge them. And then we were hearing rumors of talk about South Caicos throwing out a challenge to the Grand Turk Domino Association place, but that hasn't materialized as yet. And so that's how we see the domino going. We presently have nine teams in the league that we move around at the various clubs, and the whole idea is the purpose of it is to have a venue for young men and women to have somewhere to go and have fun, as well as it provides economic opportunities for the establishment, particularly on Mondays and Wednesday nights when much activity comes. They have an opportunity with domino being played at the establishment. They can generate a certain level of revenue that might not have otherwise been generated without the dominoes.
0: Okay, all right. Well, it's good to know that everyone is playing the sport and everyone loves it. And while I know there are various tournaments that are being held island-wide, it would be truly nice, especially in Grand Turk, by the way, but it would be truly nice to know who the real champions are if we get a chance to play island-wide.
1: Well, we proven ourselves to be the real champion because we play structured dominoes. Right. I think when Providentialis team came up here, they realized because the guys play partners and they play structured dominoes, it's difficult. It's extremely difficult to beat them. So unless Providentialis becomes structured, because them guys will play for drinks and they play for this and they play for that and everybody playing for themselves. But once you're playing structured dominoes or tournament, you're playing partners and you want to win every game. So you have to be able to read the dominoes. You have to be able to figure out what your partner has in his hand, and you can't play for individuals. You have to play partners.
0: Right. Yeah. But I've seen water boots and all these other teams evolve just school, and they've all done remarkably well in the competitions that you're having in Grand Turk. But can you imagine the winner from Grand Turk now taking on the winning team from South Caicos, and it carries on into Providenciales, etc.? Well, that's what I'm looking at.
1: Well, that's what we envisage. That's what we think exactly along those lines to make it a national affair.
0: Okay. And you're saying, so after the banquet is held at the end of the year, will that idea continue into next year?
1: Well, it not depend on us. That depend on the other islands, whether they can get themselves organized. Because we are registered with the Sports Commission. I think we are the only domino association. I mean, that is registered with the Sports Commission. Mm-hmm. I try to impress on some of them guys at a problem that they need to follow I mean similar paths to register organization, get organized and get structured. Then we see where we go from there.
0: Right.
1: We have nine clubs and nine teams presently, and we already have two other clubs expressing interest to join in the new year.
0: Okay. All right. This is good. Well, all right. Well, thank you so very much for that information. Very helpful. And I think that in more ways than one, I believe that Grand Turk will definitely emerge the victor this time. But you never really know if other associations come together and put themselves together, what that will look like. But it would be nice to see an island competition come together.
2: Yes, right. Indeed. We look forward to it.
0: Indeed, such as I do. Well, Cuts, thank you so very much for coming on the show. And I guess, Kelsey, that pretty much is going to wrap up the show for this evening.
2: Yes, indeed.
0: Yeah. It was a pretty good show, and it was great having our special guest in talking to us just now about dominoes, and before that about what life was like 50 years ago. As it relates to sports and traveling and first PE teacher and, of course, now Cuds, who, of course, took a team away and represented the Turks and Caicos. So, final thoughts, Kelsey?
2: Final thoughts. It was a good night. It's a good show, I must say. We got a lot of information that we might have not had before, or we might have forgotten about. So I'm happy that we got these pioneers onto the show, and hopefully next week we get more.
0: Indeed.
2: And the week after that we get more. I mean, 50 years is a lot. It's a lot to put into one or two or three shows. I think the more we can get, the better, especially with some of them sports that we started out with, cricket being one of them, soccer being the next one. And I think that's some of the other sports that we need to target. See how cricket has evolved for 50 years, how soccer has evolved for 50 years. I think that's two sports we need to pinpoint as well. Mr. Williams and Ms. Garland, they highlighted track and field, but it'd be nice to have maybe even somebody from the basketball era, you know. As I said, 50 years is a lot to pack into.
0: Right.
2: So it would be nice if we could, you know, keep the energy going and see if we could obtain any information from back in the day with the various sports that we have now. Because we know back in the day, 50 years ago, most of the sports were not available. But these pioneers, they paved the way for more and more sports to come on stream. And, you know, look at us now. That's all I can say.
0: Indeed. Well, we have certainly evolved as a country, and I believe that we're going to continue to grow from strength to strength, and that athletes, past athletes, and even past trainers, coaches, etc., will definitely be able to contribute to the growth and the continuation of growth in sports in the Turks and Caicos. So it's going to be exciting times ahead. All right. So that's going to wrap it up for us, Kelsey, on Sports Watch this evening. I'm sure that Honorable Sharon and Sean and Godfrey will be back next week, and hopefully they'll be able to continue the journeys and the conversations into 50 years of sports, among other sporting areas. All right, have a good night.

0: 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But the pace of restoration after a storm can vary depending on several factors. First, crews must assess damage across the system. 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
3: 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When the prayers go up, the blessings come down. Be part of the Gospel Train and be blessed.

Come on, let's praise his name. Let everybody bless his name. Let everything that has breath, let's give God all the honor, glory, and all the praises, because he deserves the praises of his people. You are listening to The Gospel Train with your host, Ryan Williams. It is indeed a blessing to be here with you one more time. Let's give it up for the Father, the Son, and the Holy Spirit, who is indeed the head of my life. I want to thank you, God, for this, the time that you have allotted me that I can be here. As I worship and serve with your people. Thank you for stopping by. Go ahead and share the link and let others know that the Gospel Train is on. And to God be the glory for the great things he has done. What's up, brother? How you doing? Thank you for stopping by. Go ahead and share the link. Let others know that the Gospel Train is on. And, you know, we're celebrating. We're still celebrating Heritage Month. The whole month of November is Heritage Month here in Turks and Caicos. So we're celebrating Heritage Month, and all you're going to hear all month long is local music. And you know, I want to thank God for a brother who provided me with another local album, the part two of the Gospel Blitz. So I have that. I've been trying so hard to get that for a long time. Shirley, how you doing? Deansa, how you doing? Blessings to you. Mom, how you doing? Blessings to you who have a lot. Go ahead and share the link. All of you who are under the sound of my voice, wherever you are, near or far, just know that God sees and knows everything. He cares for you. And, you know, as we celebrate this Heritage Month here in Turks, let's continue to show love and support as we continue to pray that our ways of life, the things that we used to do and will continue to do, and as things change, that we would always remember to put God in the midst of everything, have him in the center of it all. So big shout outs to you here in the nation's capital, South Caicos, Middle Caicos, North Caicos, Provo, Dancy Islands, Parrot and Pine Key. How you guys doing? I just pray that the show be a blessing to you. So call a friend and neighbor. The numbers to call here is 649-22649.

0: Yes, this is the Turks and Caicos Prayer. What a beautiful song. It's written by, I was told, the late Carl Gardner, good friend of mine. In his last years, we spent quite a number of time together. We worked together, played music together in Bible study ministries. And, you know, to God be the glory. I thank God for him and his life and the legacy he's left. And I understand that he was the one who penned the words for that song. And to my belief, I honestly, truly believe that that song shall be sing, or the words, some of the words, at least the last two verses shall be recited as a prayer to every national, to every national event that we have here in Turks and Caicos. And I've been sharing the words of this song now for a number of years. I try to share it weekly. I'll share it again tonight. I try to share it weekly on my listeners and on Facebook, on status, so that persons can, you know, read the words of the song. I really appreciate that I relearned that song. I mean, this song been written from the 80s, but it is still relevant today. The words, they're still relevant today. And I think we should learn this song, and we should know this song, and we should be able to recite it, the words and the prayer, and that will be our covering for everything we do, that he will lead us, guide us, protect us along the way, each and every day. You know, those are some powerful words. Although we are islands and we lie far apart, but because, through you, God, through you and through your strength and through your wisdom, you know, that you allow to bring us together to do things, to honor, to adore, to trust, to bless our people, bless this land. And we want to thank you. Thank you for all that you have done. And as I say, we are celebrating Heritage Month here in the month of October in Turks and Caicos. So we're going to get things rolling. And I say it's all local, straight through, just local music, local artists, local. It's just local, all right? So every song you're going to hear tonight, unless I have someone who requests something else that they want to hear, is by a local artist here in Turks and Caicos. So as we go down this road, let's start things off here with, or let's continue. I mean, we started with, let's continue with the Bethany Baptist Praise Team and Choir. And this is one of my favorites from this album. Turn an ear to me, Lord. Let's go.
1: Life at its best in this world we called home is filled with challenges. And we are inundated with the pressures of trying to get through just one day at a time. Because of the abundance of pressures, social pressure, political pressure, religious pressures, parental pressures, and the ever-present financial pressure. We need a place to which we can run, or someone to whom we can turn to for comfort. These all seem so elusive in a world that is at odds with itself. And so in my despair, I cry, turn an ear to me, Lord. Out of the depths of my despair, I cry, please answer when I call. Lord, won't you see me through? Out of the depths of my despair, I cry, Lord, I wait for you. Give an ear to my plea. Hear my heart, oh God, I pray, I watch. I wait, Lord, I pray.

Bethany Baptist Praise Team and Choir there. Turn an ear to me, Lord. You are listening to the Gospel Train with your host, Ryan Williams. And it is indeed a blessing to be here with you one more time. How are you doing, Sister Gertrude? It's a blessing to have you to join in, right? As we celebrate, continue to celebrate Heritage Month here in Turks and Caicos, it's all local music, local artists, and this is how we're going to do it for the next few weeks as we celebrate us. And I put in a post yesterday or the day before, I don't remember which day it was. At the end of the day, all we got is we, right? It's just all we have. With Christ and the vessel, who can smile? We can smile, sorry. With Christ and our vessel, we can smile at the storm. So at the end of the day, with God, without God, all we have left is we, right? So let's continue with more music here. On the Gospel Train, here's my boy Charlie Palmer. I'm waiting for you. Let's go.

Hey, this is Craig hanging out with my boy Ryan on RTC. If it's Wednesday night, it's the gospel train, so come take a ride. Come on.

Yes, the Mighty Stars of Harmony there. Let's consider. And, you know, as we celebrate here our Heritage Month in Turks and Caicos, let's continue to celebrate as we end the theme of celebrating 50 years. Let's continue to celebrate the 50 years of gospel music here in these islands as we listen to music from back then and we listen to music currently now. And, you know, that's just give God thanks and praise for those who have came and who serve, who've written some nice gospel music, who vocals have been, you know, have lived on through generations. And those who are still serving, who are still singing, who are still worshiping, who are still offering up this gift of their vocals and their talent of writing for the kingdom. So let's celebrate everybody. Let's celebrate them as well. And I'm going to play songs and like that one, Consider, that's was the Mighty Stars of Harmony. Now, I'm not sure who the lead singer is, so I'm going to challenge you to call me up, 649-946-2007, 946-2007, if you know the lead vocalist of these songs. And you can also help me out with the name of the group. I would know that, but the lead vocalist, like for that one, Consider, Mighty Stars of Harmony, I'm not sure who it is. So I know there's someone out there who was around when these albums were done, when they were fresh, and you probably saw these groups perform live and singing these songs, and you know who they are. It would be good if you were the one who's leading the song. If you're out there under the sound of my voice, I don't care where you are, call me up. 946-2007 or 649-946-2007 if you're calling outside of the Turks and Caicos. So call me up and you know, just say, hey, this is me singing this song, and I want to give God thanks and praise for you. So let's continue with more music as we celebrate Heritage Month, as we celebrate 50 years and more of gospel music. And I'm encouraging each and every one of you to continue to write some great inspirational music that speaks to the heart, and allow God to use you as you continue to write, that your music will go places that you will never see, but it'll speak to someone in Timbuktu, as you would hear, as we would hear growing up. So let's continue with more some great local gospel music here on the gospel train. And this is one of the anthems here. And this is a gospel blitz, times of joy and times of sorrow. We will make it together, Turks and Caicos, the way all saints do.

Good night, Turks and Caicos. It is Wednesday night, the night for the gospel train with my boy Ryan Williams, and I'm locked right in. When it comes to Wednesday night, I'm right there locked into Ryan. So get on board. Get on board the train. The number one show on RTC, the gospel train, Wednesday night. You can't beat it. So tune in. Good night, Ryan.

As the spiritual harmonizers there, and that one, Jesus, without him, how lost would I be? How lost will any of us will be without him? And that's the late, great Mr. Balsi walking there, the lead vocalist for that song. And as I say, as we celebrate Heritage Month here in Turks and Caicos, you listen to The Gospel Train with your host, Ryan Williams. It is indeed a blessing to be here with you as we celebrate all things local, all gospel music local for this entire month. And we're celebrating us as we celebrate 50 years and more of great gospel music and to some of the gospel greats that's out there. I saw my dad logging earlier. He's one of the gospel greats. That's Mr. Sarge Richard Williams. A lot of you know him as Sarge. You'll call him Mr. Sarge. And he also is one of the gospel greats who wrote a number of songs with the Mighty Stars of Harmony and also was the lead vocalist on two songs on that album. So I thank God for him and for having it locked. I want to say, what's up? How you doing, Deidre? How you doing, Sheila? What's up? How you doing, Kat? Always in the house. Evina, how you doing? Blessings to you. To Auntie Margaret, how you doing, Miss Adele? Blessings to each and every one of you. Go ahead, share that link and let others know that the Gospel Train is on as we continue to celebrate us here in Turks and Caicos. Here is music and more music here on the Gospel Train. More local music to come. And this is the next song you're going to hear. Are real near and dear to me. These girls here, this group, the Cox sisters, they're my nieces, and they did this one a few years back, and I want to play this one. The Cox sisters here, The Glory of the Lord. You listen to the Gospel Train with your host, Ryan Williams.

everyone. This is Ludmina, and you're listening to The Gospel Train with my cousin, Ryan, the number one show on RTC. Stay tuned so that you can be blessed.

0: And that's Ludwina Fulford, where my refuge is God, who's my refuge and strength all my days. As we celebrate Heritage Month here in the Turks and Caicos, we continue to listen to some of the greats in gospel music here in Turks and Caicos. And that's all I'm going to play here on the gospel train for the next few weeks as we celebrate this month. I'm looking forward to an awesome time. How you doing? I'm Mother Kathleen. Blessings to you. I want to give a big shout out to Reed and Miss Jenna Reed. How you guys doing, Mrs. Reed? Miss Ivy Baston, how you doing? Blessings to you. I want to give a big shout out to Ann and Forbes. How you doing, Miss Ann? Miss Lorna, who had a birthday, I think sometime earlier this week. How you doing, Miss Lorna? Blessings to you, to Leyen and the crew down there north. And good at Salat, man. How are you guys doing? Miss Ann Putin and the whole crew. Sorry. And good at Salat, man. Blessings to you. Jimmy, what's up, brother? Haven't seen you in a while, and then you always listen in. Blessings to you. It was a pleasure to see my boy, Foggy. Haven't seen him in a minute. Ran into him on Saturday at Soul Reiki. We had a good time there. And blessings to you, brother. You and the crew who normally have it, Locky and Venti, what's up, bro, down in Providenciales. You also, haven't heard from you in a minute. How you doing, Jackie? Good morning this morning. Anya and Richard Kendall, how you guys doing? Blessings to you. I know you guys always have it locked, right? Also want to say, I'm going to give a big shout out to Honorable Charlene Cartwright and my brother, Mr. Lauren Robinson. How you guys doing? Always have it locked. To Honorable Josephine, how you doing? It was a pleasure seeing you last week. Honorable Karen, how you doing? Honorable Karen Malcolm, always have a lock to the gospel train. Blessings to each and every one of you. Honorable Gilmore, how you doing? And to your beautiful, lovely wife, Mrs. Althea Williams. Blessings to you guys, right? Let me know that you always have a lock. Honorable Donahue, haven't heard from you in a while. Blessings to you, brother. To the McIntosh sisters, always have a brother. Brother Richard, what's up, bro? Brother Rupert. Rupert Gibbs, to the Forbes family in North Caicos. How you doing, Mother Forbes? I haven't heard from you in a while. So let's continue with more music here in the gospel train as we continue to celebrate us here in the Turks and Caicos. More great gospel music from some of our own.
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Yes, Robin Hines deal with This Is Who I Am. Beautiful song there, Robin. One of my favorites from that album. And we'll continue with more music here on The Gospel Train. How you doing, Andrea? Blessings to see you. To my cousin Charlene, how you doing, right in Maryland? Have a lock. Aldine and Celeste, how you guys doing? Lydia, blessings to each and every one of you as you listen into The Gospel Train. So we'll continue with more music, right? Here is the Turks and Caicos Mass Choir. Good measure, pressed down, shaking together. Robin all over. Andrea, what's up, girl? How you doing? Blessings to you as you're listening. Call my girl, Christine, and let them know that The Gospel Train is on. Rhonda, haven't seen you. Teacher Monique, where you at, girl? Blessings to you, right? Always have a lock. All right, let's go. Good measure, Turks and Caicos Mass Choir.

Yes, Turks and Caicos, he just keep blessing us over and over and over again. Turks and Caicos, mass quiet there. He just keep blessing me, right? He just keep on blessing me every time when I don't deserve it. He just keep on blessing me. Aaliyah, how you doing? Aaliyah Basin, get a lock, right? To the gospel train. Want to give a big shout out to Miss Sarah Wilson. How you doing, Miss Sarah? Miss Vera, how you guys doing? To Miss Eleanor Ingham, how you doing? Miss Dorothy Forbes Adams, how you doing? Blessings to you. To Mr. Austin Ingram, blessings to you. To Auntie Iris and Auntie Irene, how you guys doing? Blessings to Natty, Helen. Carolyn had a birthday, I think yesterday. Happy belated birthday, Carolyn. Blessings to you, Brenda. To my beautiful mom, Pastor Francis Durham, how you doing? Mother DC, how are you? Blessings to you. And to all of you have it locked. How you doing, Miss Leigh and Jolly, Miss Leigh and Swan, Miss Pinky, how you guys doing? Blessing to each and every one of you who have it locked to the gospel train, right? Let's continue with more music here on the gospel train as we continue. I want to give a big shout out to Church of God of Prophecy, who will be celebrating 100 years of service here in the Turks and Caicos. I think their first church was in North Caicos. I think it was North Caicos. So you'll be hearing some more about that as they celebrate this weekend, 100 years, right, of serving God here in these beautiful Turks and Caicos Islands. So we have a lot to celebrate as a people, but let's not leave the church and Christians out of everything. As we celebrate 50 years or whatever, let's also celebrate 50 years of some of the great gospel music. And hopefully one day we can get all these people together and really honor them the way that they deserve to be. We need to continue. We need to honor our people. We need to give them their roses while they live. We have such of great gospel legends out there. And before they've gone and move on, please let us do our part and honor them as we celebrate this 50th years of and repen all the past persons who serve us in the House of Assembly, Legislative Council. Let's also remember the men and women. Some of them have already gone on. Let's remember the men and women who put their blood and tears into worshiping and praising and help us through some of our darkest times with some of the great gospel music that they have written and produced. Okay, so let's just remember that. That's some food for thought, dear. Let's continue with more music here on the gospel train. Here is the Salem Baptist Brotherhood, I Am Standing.

Yes, I am standing on the inside with you. How you doing, Sister Jackie? Blessings to you, right? I also want to give a big shout out to the inmates at His Majesty Prison. Want to give a special shout out to the Honorable Michael Mizig and Honorable Honorable Henschel and Honorable Mizig. Blessings to you. Guys, I know that I've been told that you listening to the show every week. So blessings to you. I pray your strength in the Lord. Let's continue with more music here on the Gospel Train. Here is the Gospel Blitz again. Just let's have a talk with him, right? As you're listening to the Gospel Train here on Radio Turks and K-Cut.

0: Yes, just have a little talk with Jesus. Go ahead and tell him all about your troubles and wherever you are, whatever you're doing. Just give it to him and he will do the rest. Just trust and believe. Continue to trust and believe in him and he will do the rest. The number to call is 1-900-222-2007 or 946-2007. 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Let's give it up for the Father, the Son, and the Holy Spirit. And we're celebrating here Heritage Month here in the Turks and Caicos as we're listening to local gospel music all month long here on The Gospel Train. So we'll continue with some more music right in a few seconds right after this.
1: 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Nikia.
2: 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This is Noel Brown. 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You can't miss it, okay?

Yes, I'm not sitting down. I'm getting ready, and I finally got a copy of the second album from the Gospel Blitz, and this is one of the songs from that album. Thank you so much, Pastor Dennis, for stopping by and making sure that I get a copy of this. We've been trying to do this for a number of years, and I finally got a copy. So some of the next songs you're going to be hearing will be from that album, and a number of people reached out to me and was asking me to play songs from this album and asked me if I knew where they could find the songs or where they could find copies. So to God be the glory, it worked out just in time as we celebrate Heritage Month. But you know, I gotta plug this one in here, right? Because we ain't celebrating Heritage Month. We ain't celebrating us unless we play one of these. I just gotta do it. Let's go. You know I gotta do it, right? Mighty Sounds of Harmony.

Yes, yeah, Somebody Stars of Harmony, The Last Mile of the Way. A beautiful song there as we continue with more music here on the Gospel Train. Let's continue with more music. Here is another special one.

As Christians wake up, it's no time to sleep. You got to stay awake, right? Jesus is going to come like a thief. So if you're ready or not, he'll be right there. He's coming like a thief. Stay awake. Stay awake till judgment day. And I'm going to make this next one special to Honorable Mike and Honorable Henschel. It's coming from Jackie, letting you know to just hold on, that God is there for you. Just take everything to Jesus. He's right there for you. This one for you guys.

As just go ahead on and take it to Jesus. Guess why? He will understand. Jabrinia, how you doing? Blessings to you and your entire family. Pray God's strength for you, right? How you doing? Mother Susan Garland, blessings to you. It truly was an honor to listen to you earlier on Sports Watch. Blessings to you and for all your contributions. The contribution that you have made in sports and in math. One of my favorite math teachers, right, from the Helena James Robinson High School. Blessings to you. Always have a lock to the gospel train, right? So when you take it to him, right, he only can be with it one day.

As the Southern Baptist Brotherhood did, but one day at a time, Lord, teach me just to take one day at a time. I'm about to wind down and get up out of here. I want to thank each and every one of you for spending this time here with me on the Gospel Train as we celebrate us, as we celebrate this Heritage Month, as we celebrate 50 years of everything. And we don't want to forget 50 years of gospel music, celebrating 50 years of gospel great. So continue to pray with me as I prepare for the next few weeks to bring you more of some of the best local music here on the Gospel Train. And also pray that we would we would honor these people who've done their best and work hard to bring us some of the best gospel music here throughout this land. So until next time, this is Ryan Sand of the Gospel Train. I love you. God love you best. Don't forget to join the Church of God of Prophecy for the motorcade here in Grand Turk. I think it's on Friday afternoon, starting at 4 p.m. I should have gotten all the information. I don't remember exactly where they start from, but they know they're starting at 4 p.m. I think it's at the church. Cox Street Church, starting at the Cox Street Church, so be there for 4 p.m. They also have marches throughout the island. I think the rest of the motorcade, throughout the rest of the islands, and the ones in Milton North Caicos and Providenciales, I think it's on Saturday, South Caicos. So the information will be shared, and it's on social media, so look forward to that and be a part of it. All right, so God bless you. I love you. And let's continue to keep each other in prayer, that God will keep us in perfect peace as our hearts and minds stay on Him. Thank you. Continue to have a wonderful week. I love you, but God love you best. I am out. You have an awesome, awesome, awesome time.

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1: 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So, Turks and Caicos, let us take time to pray.

Oh God, you are my God. Early will I seek you. My soul thirsts for you. My flesh longs for you in a dry and thirsty land where there is no water. So I have looked for you in the sanctuary to see your power and your glory. Because your loving kindness is better than life, my lips shall praise you. Thus I will bless you while I live. I will lift up my hands in your name. My soul shall be satisfied as with marrow and fatness. My mouth shall praise you with joyful lips. When I remember you on my bed, I meditate on you in the night watches. Because you have been my help, therefore, in the shadow of your wings, I will rejoice. My soul follows close behind you. Your right hand upholds me. But those who seek my life to destroy it shall go into the lower parts of the earth. They shall fall by the sword. They shall be a portion for jackals. But the king shall rejoice in God. Everyone who swears by him shall glory. But the mouth of those who speak lies shall be stopped. The word of the Lord. Father, we invite you to come among us in your power. Pour out your spirit on our thirsty souls, that we might be filled with your goodness and love. Father, may these words of my mouth lead someone to you. In Jesus' mighty name, I pray. Amen. Being thirsty for God means having a deep inner longing for his presence and spiritual connection. Much like a person in a dry desert craves water. We know that David was in the wilderness when this Psalm 63, was penned. Oh God, you are my God. Early will I seek you. He had a deep longing, desire towards God. Verse 1 tells us about his esteem of God. Because of his lively, active faith, he cried to him, O God, thou art my God. We must address him as God and our God. And this will be our comfort in a wilderness state. We must acknowledge that God is, that we speak to one that really exists and is present with us. When we say, O God, we must own his authority over us and our relation to him. Thou art my God, mine by creation, and my rightful owner and ruler, mine by covenant and my own consent.
We must speak it with the greatest pleasure to ourselves and thankfulness to God, as those that are resolved to abide by it. O God, thou art my God. He resolves to seek God and his favor and grace. Thou art my God, and therefore I will seek thee. For should not a people seek unto their God? Isaiah chapter 8, verse 19. We must seek him. We must covet his favor as our chief good and consult his glory as our highest end. We must seek acquaintances with him by his word and seek mercy from him by prayer. We must seek him early with the utmost care, as those that are afraid of missing him. We must begin our

He acknowledged. He wants God's favorable presence while in a dry and thirsty land. My soul thirsted. My soul longed for thee. His want quickened his desire, which were very intense. He thirsted as the hunter hard for the water, panted for the water brooks. His desire was almost impatient. He longed, he languished till he should be restored to the liberty of God's ordinance. He longs to enjoy God. Psalms 105, verse 3. Let the hearts of those rejoice that seek the Lord. And let them praise him for working those desires in them and giving them assurance that he will satisfy them. David was in the wilderness, and yet his heart much enlarged in praising God. He longs to be brought out of the wilderness. He wanted to experience God's power and glory. 2 Corinthians 3, verse 18, that I may see thy power and glory. He longed to be restored to that which has been the delight and is the desire of souls. The first two verses expresses his desire in seeking God. He expresses joy and satisfaction in having found him. We see here that his faithful prayers was turned into joyful praises. Let the hearts of those rejoice that seek the Lord. Psalms 103. Psalms 105, sorry, verse 3. And let them praise him for working those desires in them and giving them assurance that will satisfy them. Even in his wilderness experience, his heart was enlarged in blessing God. I encourage us to take time to pray and seek God, even in affliction. We need to depend on God. He prays him because his loving kindness is better than life, than lives. Life and all the comforts of life in its best estate, long life and prosperity. God's loving kindness is in itself, and in the account of all the saints, better than life. It is our spiritual life. And that is better than temporal life. Psalms 30, verse 5. It is better 1,000 times to die in God's favor than to live under his wrath. If your heart refreshes with the tokens of God's favor, ought to have them enlarged. We ought to have them enlarged in his praises. We have reasons to bless God, that we have better provisions and better possessions.

wealth of this world can afford us. And that in the service of God and in communion with Him, we have better employment and better enjoyment than we can have in the business and converse of this world. Verse 4, he resolves to live a life of thankfulness to God and dependency on Him. So will I bless you as long as I live. I will lift up my hands in your name. I will bless you with the same earnestness and fervence with which I have prayed to thee. I will bless thee while I live. Praising God must be the work of our whole lives. We must always retain a grateful sense of His former favors and repeat our thanksgiving for them. We must every day give thanks to Him for the benefits with which we are daily loaded with. We must in everything give thanks and not be put out of frame for this duty by any of the afflictions of this present time. Whatever days we live to see, how dark and cloudy soever. Though the days come of which we say we have no pleasure in them, yet still every day must be a thanksgiving day, even in our dying day. In this work, we must spend our time, because in this work, we hope to spend a blessed eternity. Are you thirsty for God? We are living in a world that is spiritually becoming more and more desolate. There is a thirsty for something to nourish our exhausted soul. Does your soul thirst for the Lord? What wells are you drinking from spiritually? We have to be very careful of the spiritual water that we drink. To hunger for God, we must reduce worldly distractions and feed your soul daily through scripture, prayer, and fasting. Spiritual hunger grows when you stop filling your life with temporary comforts and turn your focus towards Him. You can pray for an unquenchable thirst for God's presence. Like the deer panted for the water in Psalms 42, verses 1 and 2. You can ask the Father to make you hungry and thirsty after righteousness until you are filled, Matthew 5 and 6. Seek God early and intentionally, even in dry and weary places, Psalm 63, verse 1.
You can break spiritual dryness and distractions by asking the Holy Spirit to revive your passion and breathe life into dry bones and remove lukewarmness or distractions. I invite everyone that is thirsty to come to the waters. You can come to God telling him that your soul needs him the way your body needs food and water. Asking him for forgiveness for the times you have tried to fill your inner emptiness with things of this world that never satisfy. You can ask him to catch a fire within you to give you a deep hunger for his word and a desperate trust for his living presence. Lord, when my spirit grows cold or distracted, draw me back to the streams of your grace. Your word promises you fill, your word promises that you would fill the hungry with things, with good things. Lord, help me to love you, to seek your righteousness, and to walk closely in your ways every day. Satisfy my soul with yourself, because you alone are my true home and my ultimate joy, in Jesus' name. Heavenly Father, I thank you that you are the living water of life that satisfies the longing of my heart in a dry and thirsty land. No matter where I am or in what circumstances I find myself, you are the rock upon which I stand and the heavenly lover of my soul. I pray that my love and passion for you would be multiplied morning by morning. Father, I pray that everyone who listened to this broadcast and have not accepted you, Lord, that they would come to know you as their Lord and Savior. In Jesus' name I pray. Amen.

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2: Welcome to the magnificent program, Dynamic Touch. I am Apostle Cindy Jarrett. This program is inspired by God to reach, touch, elevate, deliver, and bring joy and laughter to the people of God, and especially those that have not yet considered inviting Him into their hearts as Lord and Savior. As you listen to this program, please open your hearts and minds to begin this walk with us here at Newbert Agape Fellowship, asking God to give us His dynamic touch. When we spend more time with God, it will enable you not to be slipping in the flesh so quick. Every little thing costs you to slip in the flesh. Every little thing takes you from the present to the... How can you be in the spirit, but yet still slip easily into the flesh? The pride of life. The pride of life. The pride of life. Who I am. How I feel. What I think. Okay. You ain't nothing. How you feel doesn't matter. What you think have nothing to do with God. We have to push. Press. Press. Press. If you constantly hit the ceiling and you don't use everything in you to push past it, you will never experience the glory of God. I'm getting ready to go to a people that is excited about just screaming God head on. I'm getting ready to go to a people that I don't have to keep pressing and tell them come up higher. I'm getting ready to go to a people that God has already preordained me to go to. I'm getting ready to go to a people that will always try to remain in God's presence. I'm getting ready to go to a people that is not ready for God. I watched something, Elder. This man, he said, I packed up my whole family to go to, what's the black guy name? I really like him. The pastor with his bald head. The no-nonsense one who they fought. They didn't want him to. And the man says, I'm longing after this. And I packed up my house. I didn't know where I was going to stay. I don't know what's going on. He packed up his wife, his children, and put them in the car. And he said, I don't know where I'm going. And that's the kind of people God going to send to Newbert. People will pack up their things and say, and it's already being predicted, it's already being prophesied, it's already being spoken over and over. I'm just waiting on time. Amen. So while we are waiting, you should be being ready. Yeah. What caused you to slip into your flesh? Yeah. I remember I had this lady, and I had her to speak, and she was eloquent in her teaching. Very good, very good. But after she steps out of that teaching, pride hit her. That's why I don't let nobody speak. She wanted more accolade than God himself. Nobody want to talk to me. Because she studied a word and was able to hand it over, eloquently speaking. And Apostle Paul said, it don't come with eloquent words. Who was a theologist of the word, teacher of the word, wrote the books that we now have to comprehend by the Holy Spirit. Nobody wants to say amen. So God is looking for people that when we would have done everything, he would be pleased. Amen. I was singing like this. I'm just a nobody.

minute I think I'm a somebody is the minute God gonna have a problem with me. I'm just a nobody.

0: anybody. The problem is that if I would take glory, people would be in the church. Because they used to giving man glory. But they're not used to giving God glory. So they always want validation from man. They always want a pat on the back from man. Oh, you did well. Or I see the Lord doing something for you great. No. I ain't, that power don't belong to me. Oh, nobody won't hear me. So they will find places that will suit their flesh. Oh, why they got no honor for God for real? But I'm a nobody, elder. And I like it that way. I got nobody to please but God. I'm a nobody. I ain't trying to prove to nobody I'm a somebody. Because the politicians are nobodies. They filthy. They live a life that is slack. Why would I want to please them? Oh, come on here. Filthy lifestyle. Sleeping around. Lying. And I must bow my anointing to your filth. Are you out of your mind? Nobody wants to say amen. I thought we was in the spirit of things. All of a sudden, I felt a shift. And I'm like, what that shift is about? How can you shift? What made you shift? Because whatever made you shift, I already know. The song says, tested and tried. All left to wonder, how could this be? Yo, all the day long. We talking about getting higher. Man, the room was just full of God's glory, and it's like you shifted something. What did you shift? What did your flesh long for? Because when your flesh shows up, the whole God sits down. As long as you rise, he'll set. As long as you rise, he will set. The reason why I ain't got no problem with God is because I never rise. The reason why I can invoke his presence and keep in me because I know that I am a servant of God. I don't need no glory. I don't need no accolades. I am a servant. When you go and you become a servant, it's all right. Why? Why God said this room should be on fire after some teaching and then give her exhortation, and worship was beautiful, and we came with the right heart. How can God sit down? Where's the attitude, the consistent attitude, or do I still need to pump up everybody? I stand up for hours. I've been up for hours. Father alone, he knows all about it. Father alone will understand why. Holy Spirit said, why the shift? Ask your neighbor, why the shift? If God show up, you keep him. When the king show up, you keep him. And that's like churches. They want a melody to keep God. What the hell is that? God is God. He don't need a melody. I could tell how much time you spend with God just by what you do. Nobody wants to praise the Lord. Nobody wants to say hallelujah. There's a time I came in church and I wanted to pack my bags. As a matter of fact, I think I ran back out the door. Drove off. Because of the people. Moses got tired of the people. And don't let God get tired of you. Don't let God get tired of you. Don't let God get tired of you. Don't let God get tired of you. No flesh can glory in God's presence. Even Jesus being the Son of the living God, he humbled himself consistently to make sure everything he did and doing is to always honor God. Why the shift? If I had to be honest, I'll tell you why the shift. If I had to be honest, it's because I've been in it long enough. My granddaughter, I said, you can't manipulate me. I've been here long too long. Graham, I said, no, sweet girl, you can't manipulate me. I said, you can't manipulate a seer. You can. And we just sang that song about God. You're just giving you all. And now God's presence is at the door. Why? Who did it? Why God's presence is at the door? You know what God said? He told them, he said, the person that did this thing, carry them outside and stone them to death. Bring him, bring his wife, bring his children. The sour grape put the children's teeth on edge. So the children died because of what the parent did. The children got punished because of what the children did. What are you learning? What are you teaching? What are you doing? So is his grace, please, but you're not keeping him. Who? What was your assignment? Yeah. Your assignment was to worship Sister Nisha. Your assignment was to share. Sister Shade, assignment is to be the watchman. Brother Michael, assignment is to make sure the music is in rhythm. And Elder, your assignment is to also oversee. But if we are all in our assignment, God should just want to lay down in here like he did before. What did you do? You go to the hospital, the receptionist don't try to be the doctor. The nurse can literally give you an injection, but she's still not the doctor. She's not qualified. He's not qualified to be the doctor. She can share with you all the medical information, but that nurse or that male nurse, female nurse, you don't even want to be your doctor. Ain't nobody want to say amen. Nobody want to say praise the Lord. Nobody want to say hallelujah. Nobody want to say hallelujah. It's the problem with the church. The problem with the church, that was my first thing telling you. God said, what's your assignment? We all have an assignment today. Your assignment wasn't her assignment. So if you envious of her assignment, then God going to deal with you. Your assignment isn't my assignment. So if you think you're supposed to get glory for some assignment you're on, then God gonna deal with you. Your assignment isn't my assignment, his assignment. So if you didn't come to bring the praise, then God gonna deal with you. What was your assignment? The problem is we like to go in everybody else's assignment. That's like you sitting there with Michael's, because I go there and I might go boom, boom. I'm not qualified. I'm qualified to give two little taps. He's been practicing that. He's mastered it. Somebody say he mastered it. I remember one time, Sister Ingrid, under the presence of God, beat those drums like a man. I'm telling you. See, I give credit where credit is due. I don't give her no credit. Because you put her there to beat them drums after that, it was going to be like bang-a-lang-a-lang-a-lang. You knew it was the presence of God. I mean, that woman beat them. I said, oh, my God. Look what God can use. I used to love when Johnny and Ray came. Because ain't nobody could have praised God on this mic like Johnny and Ray. Johnny say, that's why God choose. That's why God choose children. I put a child in that door, that child only so happy to be served. What happened to us? I put a child at that door and you say, come on, I want to have an assignment for you. Pastor, me, you want me to watch the door? That's how God wants us to be. Yes. You want me to watch the door? Watch the door, Ray. Ray, don't let nobody come in here like this. Okay. A child. I'm saying something. A child. Why we ain't still children? What is about us that needs some ratification, edification, verification? What about you? What about you? Nobody wants to say amen. Amen. Amen. Church is a training ground to train us in the way we should go. So why we need to sing another song to like a song could bring keep God? He's God. Amen. You are God alone. I shut off music to feel him. I shut off the drums so I can feel him. And before time begins, when I open my mouth, I expect God to be like, oh, I'm pleased. I can sit there and don't give a crap. And you are on your throne. You are God alone. Most of the times I turn my back so I can worship God without looking at people's faces. And yeah, you see me turn my back is because I just want to look at God. Because there's something about me that gets mad when people only can serve God for 1 hour. That means you haven't stretched yourself at home. Nobody want to talk to me. You haven't stretched yourself enough to endure a pure worship. Something, that miracle in her room. I'm like, oh God, she's still in there. Mikey, kill that spider. We ain't got nothing in here that ain't supposed to be in here. Huh? Hours. All day playing music. All day playing worship. All day stretching the man. Stretching the man. Stretching the inner man, stretching the inner man, stretching right there on Christ. Right there. Spy don't want to be on Christ. Not in this church. It could be on anything else but Christ. You'll bounce to the roof. I remember by Pastor Jennings, and that's what they say? What did the man say? Okay, I hope I wasn't the one just to say that. Where is the sincerity that rolls out but never ceases? And right now, through the good and the bad, glory. You are on your throne. You are God alone. You are God alone. I'm in love with God. I don't like God. I don't love God. I love everybody. I'm in love. Everybody wants to say amen. Falling in love with Jesus. When you fall in love, it never ceases. When you're in love, nothing that person do would stop you. Why are we so limited? Why are we so limited? Why are we so limited? This church. Why are we so limited? Nobody wants to say praise the Lord. Praise the Lord. I got a word in here. Amen. Amen. Amen. Amen. Amen. Amen. Amen. Hallelujah. Hallelujah. I want more of God. Things and people don't move me. I said it earlier. I'm not a people pleaser. I don't work that way. That don't bother me. I don't care about people. They don't give me the air that I breathe. Amen. They don't give me the air that I breathe. I know what God is saying. I know what he was doing. When I looked at the church, I knew exactly what God was doing. Nobody wants to say amen. Amen. That's how you could say that. They only got a few persons in the church. No, no, no. God told me years ago, and he says there would be a what? Then what? Then the first set of remnant went. Then God came back and he says, I'm going to strip you again. Can I tell you God going to strip us again? Nobody was saying that. Like, Pastor, what you talking about? You ain't saying, no, no, no, no, no, no, no, no, no, no, no, no, no, no, no. This is not my doing. This is God doing. When you in God, God tells you stuff. God not only shows you, God tells you. Nobody won't say amen. I watch the remnants and I watch what happened, and my heart is often broken. Until I see them still trying to reach out and touch, and God said, close that door. But I got a word for you today. Because I don't see why God's spirit just up and leave and want to go out the door. I don't see why the church became cold. What did you do? What got in your flesh? What got in you? Why are you in the presence of God? This is what we started. I hear you, Lord. This is what we started talking about today. Be so easy. Dun dun dun dun dun. Oh, dun dun dun dun dun. Oh, how could you be in God's presence and what would make me leave the presence of God, the favor of God, to get ready for whatever God is doing through the scripture? Thank you, Shadi, for that word. Because me and God had a a deep conversation about what I gotta say. I said, God, you prove that to me. You show me that word today. You make sure, because I check myself, because I don't want to be in any problem with God, even if it was just me here, like John the Baptist, because John the Baptist spent time in the presence of God, that when his time had come, he was able to stand against a king. That's what I'm here to please, a king. If you go before Charles and don't kick his ring and bow, yes, honorable King Charles, and stay there for hours smiling for King Charles, they likely to tap you and actually arrest you if you don't do some stuff. But the King of Kings, we get weary with. How you could be weary? I know you lead him when you leave the room. How you could get tired? How you could get exhausted unless you didn't come to pour yourself out to come and for you just come to get top up. No. You ought to come and pour it out. That's what I said earlier. Pour this ain't enough. It ain't enough. Ain't enough. Here's my worship. Here I come to worship. So when I'm poured out, you can pour in. And now everything could come into tact. Yeah? Santisha could talk about grace and the assignment that God gave me. And Santisha, I tell you the truth, I know you are good at exhorting, but I didn't want to do it. Because I didn't want your flesh to be exalted with the assignment of God. Here is truth. Because you talk about remaining humble. A humble child tastes the grace of God. That's why I don't let people speak. Not because they don't have the ability to put words together. I cut it out. Because whatever you speak in, you better live. Especially those who went to school and know how to study. Because studying don't mean you understand. Oh, there's some good teaching right now. Huh? Nobody wants to say amen. I can come up here and the shoddy is good at it. Oh my God, I just wonder what all of that. But man, them 10-point shot they had the other day, I tell you, I want to live on them. I want to float on them points. I wish you put it up again tomorrow. I tell you, oh, my God. I'm like, only God could have given it to you. Yeah. Scripted by God. But did you live it like God gave it? That's why a lot of people on Facebook talk and I can't listen to them because I can't let anybody speak into my spirit who have a divine life. Nobody wants to say amen. Because they are only called gifts. It's a gift. A gift of exhortation, a gift of teaching, a gift of singing, a gift of prophecy, a gift. I've been teaching this for 15 years.
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5: 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Oh, come on, clap your hands. Come on. Come on, stand to your feet. Come on, let's give God some praise. Come on.

Welcome aboard the Gospel Express. I'm your host, Nina Taylor. Today, we have a very special show. My guest is a man who truly needs no introduction, the legendary Grammy Award-winning Dr. Bobby Jones, a trailblazer who helped bring gospel music into homes around the world and open doors for generations of gospel artists. I had a wonderful opportunity to sit down and talk to Dr. Jones about his incredible journey, his life, his music, and his lasting impact on the gospel industry. You'll hear a special conversation today, and throughout the show, we'll be celebrating Dr. Bobby Jones with his music, including his brand new song. So don't go anywhere. Sit back, turn it up, and enjoy the ride.

0: Bill Tanker, ladies and gentlemen. The Nashville Super Choir. The Riding Page. Derrick Lee and the band.
1: Dr. Jones, I'm so excited to have you on the show today. I thank you for being here. How are you?
2: I'm good, thank you, ma'am. And you sound like you're wonderful.
1: I am, but thank you, God. It's a blessing. All right, yes. So I just want to go back, you know, talk about a lot of things. You've had such a long and beautiful career in the industry. When you first entered the music business, more than how many years has it been?
2: Oh, gosh, 50-something.
1: Yeah, over 50 years ago. Did you ever imagine that you'd still be going this long? Did you ever imagine that?
2: Well, I had no business in this business at first. I had to ask God for permission, I suppose. But I wasn't the gospel guy. I was just a regular Methodist person. And during my time growing up, Methodist people didn't have gospel music in their churches. They didn't have no instruments at all. Mm-hmm. And if they did have one, it would be a piano.
1: The piano and the clapping hands.
2: That's it. They didn't believe in the all that music going on, I suppose. But it was later on in life when I moved to Nashville in Paris, Tennessee, I began to learn about gospel music.
1: Okay.
2: And I've been with it ever since.
1: Okay, so just taking us back to the beginning, when did you get your real, what we call like your first break in gospel music?
2: Well, you know, I don't know how to call it a first break or whatever, because as I said, I wasn't into that style of music. But it happened when I moved from a little city called Paris, Tennessee, to Nashville. And that's when I got really introduced to gospel music. I taught myself how to play the piano. Mm-hmm. And so I heard over the radio one Sunday that they needed somebody to play for their Sunday school for this church. And it was a Baptist church. And I said, oh, my goodness, I can't do that. Well, my aunt had a piano in her house. I came to Nashville and lived with my aunt to go to college, you know. And I taught myself how to play the piano. I said, I'm going to go down there and try out and see if I can make it. And I couldn't play the three notes, G, F, and C. And you know they hired me. Yeah, I went back home and told, I said, they hired me to play for the Sunday school. And my aunt said, but you can't play. I said, I know it, but they liked it, whatever it was. So that was the beginning of my introduction to Baptist Church and to the way that gospel music got its sound and all that. That happened then. Yeah.
1: Well, you kind of already
2: God gave me a break, huh?
1: Absolutely, absolutely. Well, you kind of answered this somewhat, but after all these many years in the gospel industry, what do you think has been some of the biggest changes? Like you said, the instrumentation being played in the church. Besides that, what do you think has been some of the biggest changes that you've seen?
2: Well, actually, it's only basically happened with young people when they start to listen to other styles of music and picked up some of their patterns of instruments and movements and all those things that happen later on in life, which was kind of confusing to those of us who are as old as I am, because we thought it sounded too much like secular music and that we shouldn't do that. So, and I think that the lyrical change basically stayed. Every now and then they would come up with some different kind of ways of saying things, but generally the content basically was about Jesus. But those rhythms and instrumentation and all, they moved us to another level. And I'm not saying that level is good or bad. It's just different. You know, whatever you do for Christ will last, you know.
1: Yes.
2: We have to take that attitude about it. But a lot of us that are old now, we start, I don't know why these young people play that and sing that kind of music. Well, once gospel music had what you call gospel, had the same kind of change in it, you know, when Thomas Dorsey came on the scene and started gospel music in the early 30s, you know, they didn't have the kind of music that they have now either. But that's life. Things change.
1: Absolutely. Well, talking about changing, what are some things that you miss that maybe they did back in the day that you wish was still going on right now?
2: Well, you see, I didn't miss that much because, well, I can tell you a little later how that happened. But as I mentioned earlier, the Baptist Church didn't have that music anyway. So, but when I did hear the different changes in it, I thought, well, my goodness, this is the blues. This is the jazz. This is whatever, you know, those changes came about. So it was astonishing, and after I started to plan it myself, trying to at least, then I began to appreciate it more. You know? So we've watched it change, and now what do we have? We have instead of having the big choirs in and out of the churches, they have a smaller group. I forget what they call them now.
1: You mean a praise team?
2: Yeah, praise teams. You know, where'd that come from? You know, we didn't have a praise team. We had people that got up there and couldn't sing a note that they could holler. So, I know that was one of the major changes that we did, musically speaking, in the churches. But also, they didn't allow drums and bass and guitars. They allowed the piano.
1: They didn't allow it, you're saying?
2: No, they didn't allow that in the churches in my day.
1: Wow.
2: But, yeah. So you don't remember that? That shows how young you are. Or where you were living one, maybe in Columbus, because in Nashville, you know,
1: I grew up in Philadelphia, and as far back as I can remember, they had guitars and drums and everything going on. Yeah, well, as far back as I can remember.
2: You must have gone to a Pentecostal church.
1: Yes, of course, absolutely.
2: You all were ahead of the rest of the people.
1: See, well, Philadelphia is the music city, so you know.
2: Who is that?
1: Philadelphia. That's where I grew up.
2: Oh, you grew up in Philadelphia. That was one of the leading cities for gospel music.
1: Take
2: me to Chicago.
1: As far back as I remember being a little kid, they had all that going on, the guitars and drums. At our church, it was actually a huge band. You know, they had all that horns and everything.
2: You see, you're from a big city. Because gospel music, as we know it, was started in the early 1930s with Dr. Thomas A. Dorsey. He brought that blues sound into the church, and because they played straight songs prior to that. So you must be pretty young, too.
1: No, I'm not that young. Was there ever a time? I'm sorry, go ahead, sir.
2: No, I was saying that's how this sound came about, you know, where we could use the difference in the musical styles. Yes.
1: Okay. Was there ever a time when you considered doing something else?
2: Well, I came to Nashville to go to college when I was 15 years old. And so my ambition was to become educated so I could either be a teacher or some kind of form of professionalism. So music, being musical, was the furthest from my thoughts because we didn't have enough around us in our young ages to be exposed other than what you could hear on the radio. We didn't even have televisions then. Shows you how old I am. No television then. It was just radio.
1: Wow. Okay.
2: So my dream to become musical was not there at all. Because even in the Methodist churches I mentioned before, we didn't use that. We didn't use those instruments and things. But then once I got to Nashville and started listening to the kind of music they played in the Baptist church and the Pentecostal church, I said, whoa. Look here,
1: right?
2: Not only did they play it, they danced. You know the saints, you know, they had the holy dance, they called it.
1: Absolutely, yeah.
2: So then it all began to mesh. But the Baptists now, the Baptists and the Presbyterian and the Methodists, they still don't do that holy dance too much. It depends on the city.
1: Yeah.
2: Depends on the area that you're in, you know.
1: Yeah,
2: so,
1: absolutely.
2: Did they dance in your churches?
1: Tore it up, yep, every Sunday.
2: See, you got to
1: yes,
2: be young.
1: They did.
2: You got to be
1: And then the
2: people in the churches where I went to the Baptist church now, they would holler back at the preacher. And they'd be, preacher.
1: Yeah.
2: And I
1: called
2: my mother. I said, Mama, they hollering back at the preacher. You know, we're supposed to sit there quiet. We weren't supposed to say a word. Just look straight up like white people, you know. That's what blacks always pattern ourselves after the larger culture. So so we started, I started telling her about that. I said, they hollering back at the preacher, and they got instruments, and they playing drums and bass and stuff. Mama said, well, you better watch where you go. What kind of church you go to? I said, no, they're Christian churches. But that's what the beginning of my intro to gospel music was like. It was following that pattern.
1: Awesome. Well, after more than five decades in the industry, what are you most proud of?
2: Well, I'm most proud of the fact that our younger kids are beginning to be involved in a different way, kind of, and now into these other churches other than Pentecostal. They dance, but not like the club dance, but they call it the holy dance. I'm proud of that. Then in some of the churches, that not only do they include gospel, but they include professional classical music and styles. And I think to have that mixture is good for those of us that love the Lord. You know, if as long as they're singing about Jesus, the lyrical content, we're safe. But, you know, if we change it too much over, and some of the music is very, very, very unchurchy, I should say. But, you know, we have to flow with the times.
1: Yes. And, yeah, you know, one of the first older people that has actually said that, you know, like, yeah, we have to flow with the times, just like you said in the 30s they started, and by the time they got to the 50s and 60s, they were probably saying, oh, my goodness, you know, because the music was constantly changing, which it always does. Okay.
2: Yeah. They brought in, I should say, a style, I should say, which is jazz. You know, that jazz sound started with Thomas Dorsey as well. Yeah. So that gives us some flexibility of how we can say, thank you, Jesus.
1: Did you ever meet Thomas Dorsey?
2: Oh, yeah, I did. Briefly, once. But I met his comrade. And one of them was called Willie Mayford Smith. She came out of St. Louis, Missouri.
1: I've actually done a story on her. Yeah.
2: And Sally Martin. Sally Martin was with him the longest.
1: Wow. And, so have you met all of them?
2: Yes, I met them. Met all of them. So it was very interesting to see the changeover and be astonished by how people would call themselves saved when you go to the church and they have where they try to bring you into the church. And they ask, anybody would like to join the church? Anybody would like to know Jesus? Anybody would like to confess their sins and let everybody know that you are now a born again Christian. You know, all those titles when you're there, you know?
1: Yeah.
2: So that was an interesting move because you didn't do that in the Methodist Church at the time. And I keep on harping on the Methodist Church, but had it not been for the Methodist Church, I don't know whether I would have been saved or not, you know? But we practice different styles, and then, of course, we look at the major race of people in this country. White people, most blacks would like to pattern after what experiences the whites had, but that's a way of life.
1: Mm-hmm.
2: Yeah, and everything must change.
1: Absolutely.
2: Okay.
1: Uh huh. What do you think has been one of the hardest lessons that you've learned from all these years in the industry?
2: Well, I'm going to take you to another level here. And this
1: Okay.
2: level is not going to be good. What I have learned from being in some of the churches is that they raise as much hell as the sinners. And I can't understand it. They talk about each other. They try to wear the same hairdos that the secular people wear. In some of the changes that has happened. And it's astonishing to me how that we don't, many of the people who profess to be Christian don't abide by the rules and regulations that's given to us to be. That's astonishing to me. Yeah.
1: Wow. So you're still in the studio, you're still singing. Do you still enjoy it?
2: I love it. But people thought that I had been introduced to gospel music or church music like that at a very early age, and I was not. I'm an educator. Yeah, I finished elementary school, high school, then the university, and then beyond. So I have a doctorate. So my intention was not to become in the music industry, period. I was to teach or something in that capacity. And that's where I concentrated my efforts until I got to Nashville and started listening to this country music. But country music was the major type of music in where I live in Nashville. So I learned a lot of country music along with the black hymns and songs like that. But I never intended to be in the music field. So by adjusting, making those adjustments, I never thought about doing gospel. Come on, and making a living doing it? No, no, no, no. But look at God. God is in control. You hear that song? God is in control. Yeah, He is. And so this is where God intended for me to be. And I thank Him. I thank Him because I love it. And I know more about Him, about the Spirit. You know, now that I have moved over into another area. So those are changes that have come about in my life.
1: Awesome. Okay. So you recently have been in the studio. Why did you decide to do another project right now?
2: Well, I didn't decide to do it. Some of the choir members knew that I had been around for like 50 years in the gospel music industry, and they said, "Dr. Jones, you might not be with us long." He wasn't suggesting that I was going to die, but looking at my age, he said, "And what are we going to do when you leave? We need something that, you know, to hold on to and all. And I think we need to record, you know, so we'll have something of of our own and we can grow from it." And I thought about that, you know. I said, "Well, they're right, you know. At my age now, they should be able to produce and do things on their own and keep this music going." And that's what we did. We gave it over to them. And when you hear this new project, you hear the differences in the style that this

0: Let's see. I wrote two songs and I'm singing mm-hmm. on two. Yeah.
1: Mm-hmm.
0: So one mm-hmm. is, it starts off by saying, people everywhere, some seem to care. Someone's all alone, feeling hope is gone. But what do? You need to turn to Jesus and a lot of that will leave you. You know?
1: Mm-hmm.
0: So I flourish songs of that nature. You know, listen to the song, listen to the music. There's a lot of great writers out there, like the Edmund Hawkins and the Hawkins family. I mean, you know, just a terrific number of gospel songs and things mm-hmm. that are out. Most of them carry a different speed, I should say, movement, but basically the lyrical content remains the same. What do you think?
1: I agree. I absolutely agree. Wow.
0: Mm-hmm.
1: We were talking a little earlier before we began about, you know, different awards and accolades. Is there still anything that you haven't accomplished yet that you would like to?
0: Well, you put me on the spot on that one, Miss Nina. God is blessed. I wanted to do television.
1: Mm-hmm.
0: I did it.
1: Yeah, absolutely.
0: I wanted to learn how to play the piano.
1: Mm-hmm.
0: Didn't do it well, but I did it.
1: Absolutely, yeah.
0: I wanted my own television network.
1: Mm-hmm.
0: He gave me that.
1: Mm.
0: So it's just about everything that I asked to him for.
1: Mm-hmm.
0: He gave me the ability to write music, to write songs.
1: Mm-hmm.
0: I thank him for that.
1: Yeah.
0: So all I can do is say thank you, Jesus, for honoring mm-hmm. my wishes. Yeah. And a lot
1: yeah.
0: of people can't say that, but God has his own. He
1: absolutely.
0: Knows who he wants to do, whatever, sent me here to
1: mm-hmm.
0: do these things that I do, bring people on the radio, on
1: mm-hmm.
0: the television show, you know,
1: yeah.
0: that won't have a chance otherwise.
1: Mm-hmm.
0: So Bobby Jones, you go and you bring them on. Put them on TV. Put them on the radio. Let them travel around the world sing this music about me.
1: Mm-hmm.
0: And so that's about how I deal with it.
1: Mm-hmm. Mm-hmm.
0: Yeah.
1: Wow.
0: It's not easy.
1: Nina. Yeah.
0: It's not easy, you know.
1: Mm-hmm.
0: When you get involved in a Christian movement,
1: mm-hmm.
0: you have to consider what you're doing. And you have to stay to show yourself approved. You just can't let it pop up.
1: Yeah.
0: I think that your best teachers and all of those who study the Bible, study the,
1: mm-hmm.
0: the ways of life. And that's
1: mm-hmm.
0: what I would suggest to young people. If you want to do something and do it in a major way, you want to work for Christ, study it. Go to school. So that's what I decided to do at a young age.
1: Mm-hmm.
0: I went to elementary school, finished that when I was 11, finished high school when I was 15, finished college when I was 19. God was
1: mm-hmm.
0: good.
1: Yeah.
0: And those were my desires.
1: Mm-hmm. That's a beautiful thing. Now,
0: yeah.
1: Looking back on your 50-year career and everything you've experienced, what does music mean to you today? What does it mean to you today?
0: Well, a lot.
1: Mm-hmm.
0: It brings smoothness to your spirit.
1: Mm-hmm.
0: It brings liveliness where you might be weak. It brings you information that you may not have known. It brings you decency, which is a direction that God wants us to all grow in. We want
1: mm-hmm.
0: to know how to live peacefully, humbly, knowledgeably, and to do things that would help your fellow man. And as long as we can walk in those different areas of life, we can move forward. Thank you, Jesus.
1: And amen goes right there. Well, Dr. Jones, I mean, obviously we could talk all night, right? But I do want to play some of your music and let everybody
0: okay.
1: enjoy that. And
0: yeah.
1: I thank you so much for coming back on the Gospel Express.
0: Well, thank you, and I'd love to come again. And I'd love for you to come and do my show. How about that?
1: Absolutely.
0: I'm still in the

today on the Gospel Express. A very special thank you to the legendary Dr. Bobby Jones for taking time and sitting down and sharing his story with me. 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And I hope you enjoyed hearing some of Dr. Jones' music throughout the show today, including his brand new song. 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Until next time, keep the faith, keep supporting gospel music, and keep riding with the Gospel Express. I'm Nina Taylor. Thank you for listening.

Yahweh. Oh, I bow down to you, Jesus. 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
1: Hello, I'm Bobby Jones, and I want to thank you for listening to What We Do with Gospel Music. Miss Nita Taylor and her staff tells you what Jesus wants you to know. So continue listening to this great music we call gospel on the Gospel Express.

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2: You got to catch on. 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

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Yes, I'll trust you, Lord. What if it costs my life? 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What if I lose the very thing I love so dear? Yes. Somebody say, yes, I'll trust you, Lord. Somebody say, yes. Come on, put your hands up and say, yes, I'll trust you. I'll trust you. I'll trust you. 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

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Many of you are here tonight. This is the time where I want you to reflect. This is deliverance night. It's healing night. 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
2: Say hallelujah.

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Thank you, Jesus. 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

0: so much more. Words can express how much more than words can say. Thank you, Jesus. I love you, Lord. I don't know where I would be if it hadn't been.
1: Fret not thyself because of evildoers, neither be thou envious against the workers of iniquity. Cease from anger and forsake wrath. Fret not thyself in otherwise to the evil, for evildoers shall be cut off, but those that wait upon the Lord, they shall inherit the earth.

But I would like to draw your attention to the fact that all of us, I mean all of us, are nothing without God. Sometimes we get so proud, so high-minded. But we should be reminded by the scripture in St. Matthew chapter 23.

Psalmist David said in his words, sing praises unto God, sing praises. Sing praises with understanding. Which tells me that when we sing unto the Lord, we're not just singing because it sounds good, because I can move my body, because the beat is just what I like. It's West Indian or it's pop or it's R&B, but because we're singing unto the Lord with understanding. Understanding every word that you're verbalizing is unto the Lord. And if you sing it understanding that you're singing to an awesome God, a God who's able to do what man can't even possible think about. When you put yourself in that mindset that you're singing unto somebody whose ways are past finding out, the Bible says, who can give him counsel? Who can fathom the mind of God to know what he's going to do next? This reminds me of Paul and Silas when they were in jail. These are a couple of people who sang with understanding. They stood in that little room. They understood what they were singing about, and they understood who they were singing unto. So it's a two-way thing. You've got to know what you're saying and who you're saying it to. If I could let my imagination go wild a little bit, I can imagine Paul singing, you are awesome in this jail.

in this place. Whatever it is, Abba Father, you are worthy. You are worthy.

When everybody said you'll never amount to nothing, but all you can do is say, Lord, you are awesome in this place. Those of you who know what I'm talking about, you join with me. I'm not talking

0: welcome to another edition of New Every Morning. And this morning, I have a word this morning for every praying mother, praying for her children, every father covering his family, every grandmother calling names before God, and every person who have decided that whatever happens around me, God is going to remain at the center of my house. Because sometimes the enemy attacks the very place that matters to you most. Your family, your children, your marriages, your marriage, your peace at home, your relationship. And sometimes it seems as though trouble keeps coming and showing up at your address. But this morning I want to share with you, for those that have spiritual backbone, and I want you to declare, the devil picked the wrong house. Not because trouble cannot come, not because your family is perfect, but because this house belongs to the Lord. Let us pray. Father, in the mighty name of Jesus, cover every family listening this morning. God, the families that are abroad and traveling, enjoying vacations, cover them with your blood. Bring them back to the Turks and Caicos Islands safely without any harm, without any danger. We plead the very blood of Jesus over the airways, the crews, the vehicles, the boats, God, the excursions, whatever they are doing, Lord, cover them with your blood. Bring peace, O God, where there is confusion, healing, where there is hurt, restoration, where there is division, and salvation, where somebody has wandered away from you. I pray, O God, that you will give us courage to establish in our homes your word. In your name we pray. Amen and amen. Joshua made one of the boldest declarations in the scripture that we find in Joshua 24, verse 15. He says, "As for me and my house, we will serve the Lord." Notice Joshua didn't say, "As for me," only he added his house, because Joshua understood that his commitment to God had to be extended beyond himself. So therefore he's saying, I've made a decision about the spiritual atmosphere of my house. The culture can change, but my house will serve God. Society can change, but my house will serve God. Everybody else can compromise, but my house will serve God. Everybody else can decide God isn't necessary anymore. But for me and my house, we will serve the Lord. Let me take you to another house. I want to connect Joshua's declaration with a powerful story in Exodus chapter 12. Israel is still in Egypt. The final plague is coming. Death is about to move throughout the land. And God tells Moses that every household must take a lamb. The lamb must be sacrificed and the blood must be placed on the doorstep or doorpost of the house. And God said in Exodus chapter 12, verse 13, "And when I see the blood," come on somebody, "I will pass over you." Don't miss that. The blood was not placed on the person. It was placed on the house. And God was teaching them something from the beginning about covering. Inside the house may have been imperfect people. Inside the house may have been frightened people. Inside the house may have been people with questions. But what mattered that night was there was blood on the door. People of God, I want to share with you that you have to decide what your house stands for. Joshua said, "Choose you this day." And there comes a place when you have to make a decision as Turks and Caicos Islands, as parents. What will govern your house? What values will govern this family? What spirit will dominate this atmosphere? You cannot control your children or everything your children or your child will encounter. You cannot control everything society will expose them to. But what you can establish that in your house, we will honor God. We will pray. We will forgive. We will worship. We will teach the word of God. We will apologize when wrong is done. We don't just go to church. We bring God home with us. Because I find that Christianity was never supposed to be something we practice only on Sunday. And I realized that we don't even practice it on Sunday anymore. It is time that we understand that only what you do for Christ will last. People of God, you have to decide what your house will stand for. Not only that, you have to understand that the enemy often attacks what has purpose attached to it. Have you ever wondered why some of the greatest battles involve the people you love most? Why so much warfare around our families? Why there is so much division, unforgiveness, rebellion, misunderstanding? Because the enemy understands that if he can destroy the house, he can affect generations. He isn't always just after you. Sometimes he's after what is supposed to come through you. That's why you cannot casually surrender your family. Pray for them, cover them, speak life over them. Even when they are not doing what you want them to do, parents, keep their names before the Lord. And don't let one bad season make you pronounce a permanent sentence over somebody in your family God is still working on. And then I need you to also understand that you ought to put the blood of Jesus on the door. In Exodus chapter 12, God said, when I see the blood, and for us today, our confidence isn't in the finished work of our confidence is in the finished work of Jesus Christ. We don't literally put blood on our doors, but spiritually, our hope is in Jesus and his accomplishments at Calvary. The blood means that I belong to Jesus. The blood means that my sins have been forgotten. The price has been paid. Christ has redeemed me and my family when they get attached to the blood. So when I pray over my family, I'm not trusting in superstition. I'm trusting in the blood of Jesus Christ. And I can stand in my house and declare that this house is covered by the blood. And Jesus is Lord. Here, next I want to share with you is that fight for the atmosphere of your home. Everything that enters your house affects its atmosphere. What you're watching, listening to, how you speak to each other. Is there constant arguing and unforgiveness? Is there prayer, laughter, love, worship? Sometimes we're rebuking the devil for atmospheres that our own behavior is helping to create. You cannot shout, the devil picked the wrong house, and then you refuse to forgive each other. You cannot bind confusion while constantly speaking confusion. You cannot pray for peace and then keep fighting or feeling conflict. Sometimes spiritual warfare looks like saying, I'm sorry. Looks like forgiveness. Looks like turning off something that you should not be watching. Sometimes it looks like gathering your family together and say, let's pray together. Sometimes warfare looks like changing how you speak. So therefore, we ought to watch what comes out of our mouth, our lips. Guard your house. And also I want to understand that in your house, there needs to be one person who can stand in the gap. Maybe you're listening and saying, but everybody in my family isn't saved. Neither was everybody around Joshua necessarily at the same spiritual level. But Joshua stood, or he took his stance. Maybe you're the only one praying. You ought to keep praying. Maybe you're the only one attending church. Maybe your children have wandered. Maybe your spouse doesn't understand faith. Keep praying. Keep going. Keep calling their names. Keep living for Christ before them. Because we are not going to underestimate what God can do through one committed person in our family. Rahab's faith affected her household. Cornelius sought God and his household encountered the gospel. The Philippian jailer believed and the word reached his house. God knows how to work through one person and touch the entire family. That's why he's calling this morning for someone to stand in the gap for their family. People of God, I feel this is morning because somebody needs to stop speaking defeat over your family. Stop saying that my child will never change, that this family will always be dysfunctional. Nothing good ever comes or happens in our house. No, get your faith back. Get your prayer life back. Stand in your house and declare, as for me and my house, we will serve the Lord. Devil, you picked the wrong house, because the prayers in this house, there's faith, there's prayers in this house, there's faith in this house, worship in this house, forgiveness in this house, and most importantly, Jesus is Lord in this house. You may attack, but we're going to pray. We're going to trust God. We're going to forgive, and we're going to worship. So I need you to stay. I need you to start it today. If one person has to call the family back to God, be that person. If one person has to break that cycle, let that cycle breaker be you. Because the enemy may have attacked your family, but it does not get to write your family's ending. So therefore, I need you to declare that the enemy may attack your house, but it does not have the authority to determine its future. People of God, don't just take your family to church. Bring the presence, the principles, and the word of God back to your home. So in final words to you this morning, remember, a godly home isn't a home that never has problems. It is a home that has decided where it will turn when problem comes. So keep praying, keep loving, keep forgiving, keep believing for your family. And stand firmly on the declaration that as for me and my house, we will serve the Lord. And the devil, you picked the wrong house. Let us pray. Father, in the name of Jesus, I pray for every household listening today. God, thank you, O Lord, that you are strengthening marriages right now. You are restoring broken relationships between parents and their children and siblings. Bring prodigal home, prodigal children and sons and daughters home. Heal old wounds. Break cycles of bitterness, anger, dysfunction, and unforgiveness. Give parents wisdom. Give children direction. Give families patience with one another. And God, let our homes, so God, become places where your name is honored. Your word is obeyed. Your love is demonstrated and your presence is welcomed. Father, I thank you, God, that we make Joshua's declaration our own today, that as for me and my house, we will serve the Lord. In Jesus' name we pray, amen and amen. Have yourself a wonderful day. God bless you and continue to serve the Lord.
1: Come on, everybody, open your mouth and worship the Lord. He's worthy of the glory. He deserves the praise today. Come on, everybody, all over the room, open your mouth and worship. Lift your hands and bless them in this place.

Therefore, thus saith the Lord, concerning the prophets that prophesy in my name, and I send them not, yet they say, sword and famine shall not be in this land. By sword and famine shall those prophets be consumed. And this is recorded in Jeremiah chapter 14 and verse 15. Good morning, my devotional partners. Good morning, Turks and Caicos, Bahamas, islands of the Caribbean. Those of you over in the United States, Canada, the UK, Africa, India, Dubai, and Nicaragua. This is Pastor George Fulford, welcoming you to another morning devotion coming from South Caicos in the Turks and Caicos Islands. May God bless you this morning as you listen in to hear what the Word has to say. Let me at this time greet all my listeners over in the United States, Canada, and Nicaragua. I pray God's blessings on you this morning, that as you continue to listen into these devotions, you will be encouraged and motivated to serve the Lord. The subject of the message this morning, a misuse and wrong use of the words the Lord said, is a serious indictment. A misuse and wrong use of the words the Lord said is a serious indictment.

Please take your Bibles and turn with me to the book of Exodus, chapter 8, and I read verses 1 and 2. And the Lord spake unto Moses, Go unto Pharaoh, and say unto him, Thus saith the Lord, Let my people go, that they may serve me. And if thou refuse to let them go, behold, I will smite all thy borders with frogs. The subject of the message this morning, a misuse and wrong use of the words the Lord said, is a serious indictment. Father God, in Jesus' name, glorify your name this morning. Open our spirit to receive your word and help us, O God, that we will not only be hearers but doers of your word, that you will be glorified in our lives. Have your way this morning. And I thank you for victories. Thank you, God, for the change of lifestyles and for everything, God, will take place as people look to you, Lord, in faith, believing that you are a God who answers prayer. Speak this morning in Jesus' name. Amen and amen. A misuse and wrong use of the words the Lord said is a serious indictment. In the game of cricket, like most other games, there are positions on the field. The wicketkeeper remains in his position. Likewise, certain persons hold the positions of mid-wicket, backward point, and in the slips. Reason being, these persons have proven to perform best in these areas. You do not put a fielder who is chubby out long field because of having to be swift and active to get the ball. Ministry in the kingdom is such that all persons are given specific gifts or abilities to carry out their kingdom assignment. Each person is assigned certain positions, which, if they are done, will end with good results. If the wicketkeeper tries to control the slip, you have a problem. In the ministry, there are so many people who try to step into another calling or gift. So many people are using the statement the Lord said to tell you. My brothers and sisters, it is such a serious matter when you imitate someone. The word of knowledge was not given to everyone. Whatever your ministry gift is, stay within it and let God develop it to bring forth his purpose. Envying someone's gift because of its success is being in the flesh. I say, wait on God. You don't have to do anything to impress people or to exalt yourself. I say again, waiting on God in ministry guarantees much success. Stepping out of your calling indicates a lack of understanding the word of God and your understanding your kingdom assignment. And I believe with all my heart that God wants to bless and use us effectively in whatever ministry that he has endowed upon us. But we've got to be humble and wait on him. He will come forth in whatever way to advance that which he has given to you or to keep you where you are so that you can be effective in your ministry. Yes, a misuse, and there is a misuse of the words the Lord said. So many people want to approach others that the Lord said. I say you've got to be sure and know without doubt that what you are speaking is from the Lord. Otherwise, you can find yourself in a serious predicament. Let God arise in your life and let his enemies be scattered. All is needed is for you and for me to stand firm in the calling in which God has given us and carry out our kingdom assignment, whether it's in the church or out of the church. Whatever God has given you to do, do it effectively to glorify the Lord Jesus Christ and not for self. Believe me that God is calling men and women today to take up
a stand for righteousness.

wisdom so that they are not led astray. I pray, God, this morning for the salvation, the deliverance, the healing of those who are calling on you in faith. Thank you for your word that guarantees us of your faithfulness. Speak this morning in Jesus' name. Amen and amen. Ladies and gentlemen, I say to you this morning, whatever God says to you, do it. And somehow, if I could pray with you, counsel with you, give me a call or WhatsApp me, 649-231-2402. God bless you. In Jesus' name, amen and amen.

0: Good morning, Turks and Caicos. I'm Denise Denny with your morning report. Today is October 15th, 2026, and in this report, I'll be bringing you the latest local news. These are the headlines. Locally, Grand Turk residents press government on infrastructure and delayed projects at town hall meeting. Stay tuned for these and more. 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
0: Residents of Grand Turk have raised concerns over deteriorating public spaces, the lack of sidewalks, delayed construction projects, and the upkeep of the nation's capital. The concerns were aired during a town hall meeting held on Wednesday, October 14th, in Grand Turk, where Minister of Physical Planning and Infrastructure Development, Honorable Arlington Musgrove, joined representatives from the Department of Disaster Management and Emergencies, the Ports Authority, the Turks and Caicos Islands Airport Authority, and the Planning Department. Members of Parliament Honorable Otis Morris and Honorable Sharon Simons also attended, raising concerns about the challenges facing residents and the need for visible improvements. The meeting provided an opportunity for government representatives to outline ongoing and proposed projects, while residents used the floor to question the pace of development and how public funds are being spent. Among the updates shared was a planned paving of roads in the Gutted Allotment area, with officials also reporting that the bridge on Front Street is nearing completion. Further updates are expected on bridge and pond projects. The ministry also outlined changes to the management of government facilities, including plans to contract office cleaning services under the Estate Management Department and re-tender security services. Upgrades are also planned for the Children's Park on West Road and the Lester Williams Park, alongside continued work to improve street lighting across the islands. However, officials acknowledge the need for additional personnel within public works, particularly estimators and assistant quantity surveyors, to support the department's work. Improvements to port facilities were also discussed, with representatives highlighting the installation of safety barriers and plans to make the Ports Authority more digitally accessible, including introducing more convenient electronic payment options. At the airport level, the Turks and Caicos Islands Airports Authority provided updates on two major projects in Grand Turk. The Benjamin Johnson Fire Hall, which previously had its groundbreaking ceremony, experienced delays after issues were identified with the building's drawings, requiring them to be reviewed. However, they shared that the project was back on track as of October 1st with Olympic construction. The facility is expected to accommodate 3 fire trucks. Plans are also underway to redesign the Grand Turk Airport Terminal with a greater focus on aviation operations and the amenities needed to support future growth and development. The authority also shared its ambition to attract international flights directly into Grand Turk and said discussions were taking place with airlines to promote the different islands. One airline has reportedly expressed interest in operating flights between Fort Lauderdale and Grand Turk at least 3 times per week, although no confirmed launch date was provided. Disaster preparedness was another key area addressed during the meeting, where representatives from the Department of Disaster Management and Emergencies said work is underway on the Country Work Program, designed to help organizations identify gaps in their disaster preparedness and response capabilities. The department is also working on early warning systems to keep residents informed of potential threats and emergencies. Deputy Director Ms. Lucas highlighted the training opportunities offered by DDME, including CERT training, as well as training for shelter managers. But while officials outlined plans and ongoing initiatives, residents were keen to turn attention to the everyday issues affecting life in Grand Turk. Questions were raised about the upkeep of centennial buildings, the growing presence of stray donkeys and cows, and concerns surrounding golf carts. Some residents also questioned government spending on projects they believe are unnecessary, specifically pointing to the plans surrounding the gazebo in front of Parliament. For others, the more pressing issue was pedestrian safety. Residents stressed the need for sidewalks across Grand Turk, arguing that people currently have limited space to walk safely along some roads. Particular concern was raised for young children who must navigate busy and potentially dangerous roadways without adequate pedestrian infrastructure. Cleanliness was another major concern, with residents expressing frustration over what they described as Grand Turk becoming increasingly dirty and calling for greater attention to the upkeep of public spaces. The future of hotel development in Grand Turk also came under discussion. Officials shared that the ministry is working with three entities on hotel-related projects. They also confirmed that the tender process for the proposed White Sands development had recently closed, attracting six submissions described during the meeting as strong tenders from major companies and hotel operators. Yet one of the most pointed questions came from a young attendee who raised the long-running delay surrounding the Grand Turk Multipurpose Complex, a project that has taken almost a decade to complete. In response, a representative said some progress had been made on the flooring, but the government still did not have a clear completion timeline from the contractor. Officials also disclosed that quality surveyors had been engaged to assess the cost of completing the facility, with hopes of having the complex finished by March 31st next year. The proposed new cruise development in Grand Turk was also raised, with officials saying another town hall meeting would be held specifically to discuss MSC and the plans associated with the cruise development. As the meeting drew to a close, residents had the opportunity to voice their frustrations directly to the officials and representatives present. Although many welcomed the opportunity to engage with the ministry and thank the team for traveling to Grand Turk to hear their concerns, there was a clear expectation that discussions would translate into action. For residents, the meeting was not simply about hearing plans for new infrastructure or future developments. It was also about addressing long-standing concerns over public safety, cleanliness, unfinished projects, and the day-to-day condition of the nation's capital. The message from the community was clear. Grand Turk residents want to see improvements, move beyond announcements, and become visible changes in the places where they live, work, and raise their families. The People's Democratic Movement is calling on the Turks and Caicos Islands government to remove the 64% per gallon fuel tax and the 5% customs processing fee on fuel, arguing that the changes continue to place an unnecessary burden on households and businesses. In a press release issued on Wednesday, October 14th, Opposition Member of Parliament for Electoral District 6, The Bight, Honorable Kim Bule Skippings, said the high cost of living continues to put tremendous pressure on families. Skippings argued that reducing fuel taxes could help lower expenses beyond the gas pump, given the influence of fuel costs on transportation, food prices, and business operations. He pointed to the history of the fuel tax, which was introduced in 2002 as a temporary measure at 25 cents per gallon to support road development, but was increased over time to 85 cents per gallon before being reduced to 64 cents in April 2022. The opposition MP also highlighted the customs processing fee, which began at 4% and was later increased to 7.5% before being reduced to 5% in April 2022. Honorable Skipping said that while the reductions provide some relief, the charges continue to contribute to the cost of fuel and, by extension, the cost of living. He questioned why what was introduced as a temporary tax more than two decades ago remains in place, arguing that the government should provide a clear expectation of how the revenue is collected and whether it continues to fund the road development projects for which the tax was originally introduced. The PDM representative also challenged the government's approach to tax relief, saying budget surpluses should provide an opportunity to consider measures that directly benefit residents. He argued that removing the two charges would reduce government revenue, but could offer meaningful relief to families already struggling to meet everyday expenses. However, Honorable Skipping stressed that any reduction in fuel taxes should be accompanied by transparent monitoring to ensure suppliers pass the savings on to consumers through lower prices. Honorable Skippings is urging the government to take what he described as practical action to make everyday life more affordable for people across the TCI. Resilience starts at home. That was the message from the Department of Disaster Management and Emergencies as it marked the International Day for Disaster Risk Reduction on Tuesday, October 13th, with a community outreach panel in Grand Turk. The event brought together students from the H. Robinson High School and the Eliza Simons Primary School to discuss practical ways individuals and families can prepare for emergencies and reduce the risk they face during disasters. This year's international observance was held under the theme Resilience Starts at Home, selected by the United Nations Office for Disaster Risk Reduction to highlight the importance of making homes safer and ensuring households are prepared to respond when disaster strikes. The theme recognizes that while governments and emergency agencies play a critical role in disaster management, preparedness also begins with actions people take within their own homes and communities. During the panel discussion, students were encouraged to understand the importance of being prepared before any emergency occurs, rather than waiting until a disaster is imminent. Key topics included learning basic first aid, preparing emergency safety kits, and purchasing food and other essential supplies in advance. Speaking with the department's Deputy Director, Kevon Lucas, we discussed the significance of this year's International Day for Disaster Risk Reduction and the importance of strengthening resilience at the household level.
2: So today is the International Day for Disaster Risk Resilience, and it's a day celebrated annually on October 13th from the United Nations Disaster Risk Reduction Center. And they use this day to observe different aspects of the ways that persons can become resilient. So last year they spoke a lot on financing. This year their theme is Resilience Starts at Home.
3: Okay, and what would be your main message to the young people here today about being resilient and being prepared?
2: Oh, this is important. We do feel that in disaster resilience, people are the core. So it is important that whilst, you can look forward to support from the government, you can look forward to support from your neighbors, your families and friends, it is important that you as a person and as a family become prepared. So you can do that by either getting your emergency kits together, ensuring that your important documents are there together, ensuring that you have water and food supplies, ensuring that you check your houses to make sure that it is safe, that it's resilient, that whether you are doing your shutters or you're utilizing other methods to make sure that your house is safe and your house is protected in the event of a storm or any other emergency. This can also include fire, so it's not limited to hurricanes. It's also important that you have, I'm not sure if I mentioned adequate water and food, but having those things in place, ensuring that your kids know what to do. So I'm not just having an emergency plan, but making sure that your family members are aware of what to do in that emergency plan. So sitting down together as a family, creating that plan so that they can buy into what it is that they need to do.
0: The discussion also featured Gary McLean, Environmental Compliance Manager, who highlighted the importance of planning during emergencies.
4: Well, as you know, planning when it comes to disaster, even before a disaster strike, it is very important to ensure that your home that you build is secure. So as such, we will review the planning application, ensuring that it's built according to the building code, ensuring that the structure is safe and secure. We also ensure that you have hurricane-proof windows, your roofs are correct. And we just, from approval to compliance, ensuring that you build according to plan.
3: Okay, and if you could give one message to the people about being prepared for disasters, what would you like to tell them?
4: The one message that we'll have from the planning department is ensure that your homes or your business is an approved structure. So as such, this will enable to ensure that you will get insurance if you are hit, and it also prevents from major disaster or major destruction happening. So that's the key message. Ensure that you submit your plans, even if it's a small addition, so as the planning department can guide you along the way.
0: Through its outreach to students in Grand Turk, DDME is encouraging the next generation to recognize that preparedness is not simply the responsibility of emergency responders, but a step that begins with every household. Now, Arzoya Fessler brings us some insight into the world of tourism sustainability with comments from Minister of Tourism, Honorable Shivargo Jolly.
5: Turks and Caicos Islands Minister of Tourism, Honorable Shivargo Jolly, says the country must do more to ensure that local residents benefit directly from its thriving tourism industry, even as the destination moves towards a record-breaking year for visitor arrivals. Speaking in an interview upon returning home from the State of the Tourism Industry Conference, or SOTIC 2026, in Guyana, Honorable Jolly stressed that tourism growth must go beyond attracting visitors, expanding resorts, and securing international recognition. He said the industry must also generate meaningful economic opportunities for Turks and Caicos Islanders while protecting the country's environment and infrastructure.
6: If your people, your local people, are not benefiting from everyone visiting your country, then there's no point. Tourism beats up your country. This is fickle business. It beats up your beautiful beaches, your environment, your roads, your infrastructure.
5: Honorable Jolly warned that tourism places considerable pressure on beaches, roads, and other national resources, making it essential for the industry to develop sustainably. He said the government and the wider country must place greater emphasis on ensuring that local people share in the financial rewards generated by tourism. The minister also revealed that the Turks and Caicos Islands is on track to set a new record for overnight visitor arrivals this year. According to the minister, the destination continues to attract strong interest from international travelers and investors, but its success must be measured by more than arrival figures.
6: Busy season, is no secret how well we do. We're on record to set an arrivals record this year for the most arrival, total number of overnight arrivals ever. So everyone wants to come to Turks and Caicos, not only to do business and build hotels, but everyone wants to travel and visit Turks and Caicos.
5: Reflecting on the SOTIC conference, Honorable Jolly said discussions focused on sustainable tourism, improved Caribbean connectivity, and the importance of regional cooperation. He argued that the Turks and Caicos Islands has emerged as a trendsetter in the Caribbean and should take a more prominent leadership role in shaping regional tourism policy and development.
6: One of the main things I realize is that as Turks and Caicos, as a country and as a people, we need to take our position at the front of the line. We are the trendsetters when it comes to the region. So much of the Caribbean looks to us to see what the next move is, not only in tourism, but in governance.
5: Looking ahead, the minister expressed strong interest in bringing SOTIC conference back to the Turks and Caicos Islands. He praised the hospitality demonstrated by host countries, Guyana and Barbados, but maintained that the Turks and Caicos Islands has the potential to deliver an exceptional conference experience.
6: One thing I would have learned is that the Caribbean hospitality is nothing to play with. I've done SOTIC now in Barbados and Guyana, and both times they roll out the red carpet and they took the opportunity to show the rest of the Caribbean what they have to offer. And I will say this, I love everything I've seen, but nothing matches what we have here in the Turks and Caicos. So I'm looking forward to the opportunity to not only show my ministers around the Caribbean, my tourism minister around the Caribbean, but all involved in CTO and SOTIC, what it is to show true Caribbean hospitality.
5: The minister said he looks forward to showcasing the destination's tourism product and hospitality to regional tourism ministers and industry stakeholders.
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7: Turks and Caicos, my name is Tiffany Henfield, bringing you your weather report for today, Thursday, 15th October, 2026, on behalf of the Turks and Caicos Islands National Weather Service. Currently at Providenciales, we have mostly sunny skies with winds out of the east at 5 knots. Today, partly cloudy with low 10% chance of isolated showers, highs near 92 degrees. Tonight, mostly fair with isolated showers possible, with lows around 81 degrees. Winds easterly at 10 to 15 knots, seas smooth to slight with wave heights of 3 feet or less, building up to 4 feet offshore. Sunset today will be at 6:24 p.m., the next low tide at 7:08 p.m., and the next high tide at 12:41 p.m. For the tropical weather outlook, tropical cyclone activity is not expected within the next 7 days. That is your weather report for today. Join us again tomorrow at the same time. Thank you.
0: Thank you. Thank you all so much for tuning into this morning's report. 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I'm Denise Denny, wishing you an amazing day.

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2: Church. When I was just a little boy, I used to sit in the pews at Holy Way Baptist Church in Washington, D.C., listening to Reverend Smith close his sermons. He would end with a slow, soulful song, and back then, I didn't really understand the meaning behind those hums, those moans, those cries from the soul. 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

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It was love. It was guidance. It was you, Lord. And I'll never let go. 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

back to music on the Good Morning Show on a Throwback Thursday. Zonzo Snap with the power. Coming up at 10, we'll bring you live coverage of Parliament, live from the NGS Francis building here in Grand Turk. All right.

0: Smile.
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Remember, around 10 or so, we'll bring you live coverage of Parliament. 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Good morning to you.

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And of course, as we said before, we're going to bring you live coverage of Parliament live from the Honorable NJS Francis Building here in Grand Turk. Stay tuned.

0: Turks and Caicos at 9 minutes before 11. 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
1: Good morning, honorable members. I now call this first sitting of the fifth meeting of the second session of the 13th legislature of the Parliament of the Turks and Caicos Islands to be held on Thursday, 15th October 2026 at the Honorable NJS Francis Building, Pawn Street, Grand Turk, to order. Honorable members, I now call on our chaplain, Bishop Kalita Williams III, to pray for this assembly.
2: Thank you. We continue our devotions on visionary leadership. Habakkuk chapter 2, verse 2 to verse 3. Then the Lord answered me and said, write the vision. Make it plain on tablets that he may run who read it. For the vision is yet for an appointed time. But at the end, it will speak and it will not lie. Though it tarry, wait for it, because it should surely come to pass. It will not tarry. Write the vision and make it plain. This powerful directive from Habakkuk 2 and 2 serve as a timeless, spiritual, practical blueprint for government leaders tasked with guiding nations, country, cities, and communities. In the realm of public service, governance without a clear, God-given vision leads to instability. But a plain and righteous vision brings flourishing growth. Leadership in government carries a heavy burden. Leaders face competing voices

0: systematic crisis and consistent pressure of short-term demands. In the midst of this noise, Habakkuk instruction provide a four-part strategy for godly governance. One, receive and write the vision. A leader's vision should not merely be a product of political ambition or polling data. For a government leader, the ultimate vision must align with God's heart for justice, righteousness, and the protection of the vulnerable. Writing it down requires reflection, intentionality, and a commitment to defining destination. When a leader takes the time to document a righteous path, it establishes an anchor that prevents policy from drifting with the cultural tides. Two, make it plain. The true test of governance is clarity. A vision hidden in bureaucracy, complexity, or ambiguous language cannot inspire. To make it plain means to communicate with honesty, simplicity, and transparency. When the public servant makes the vision plain, citizens understand. They understand the destination. Trust is restored. Corruption found no place to hide. Simple clarity unites a divided people. Number three, empower the people to run. The text says that he may run who read it. A government vision should never be about the leader. It must empower the citizens to move forward. When a policy, law, or national goal is clear, public servants, community leaders, and everyday citizens can align their effort. It transforms passive observers into active participants in building a better society. Finally, trust the appointed time. Governance requires immense patience. Structural change, economic stability, and social healing do not happen overnight. True vision requires holding the line, even when results tarry. God reminds us that righteous plan rooted in his truth have an appointed time. They will not lie, and they will not fail. Let us pray. Heavenly Father, we lift up our government leaders to you today. Grant them the wisdom of Solomon to discern right from wrong, the courage of Habakkuk to stand on the watchtower. Give them clear, righteous vision for the people they served, a vision rooted in justice, compassion, and truth. Help them to communicate this vision with absolute clarity. Make it plain so that communities can unite and move forward together. Protect them from the temptation of complacency. Deliver them from political gridlock and give them the endurance to wait for the good fruit of their labor. Let their leadership bring peace and stability and prosperity to our land. We pray for our speaker, our premier, our leader of the opposition, our cabinet ministers, our attorney general, our independent member, all members of this parliament, our clerk, our parliamentary staff. Make them visionary leaders to see beyond the now into the future. Grant them the clarity and the discernment to navigate complex decisions. and the courage to always choose what is right. We pray that a spirit of unity and collaboration and mutual respect will guide our debate of bills today. Let their policies and action promote peace and well-being for every citizen. Bless their vision, their work, their family, their staff. Grant that the proceeding of this parliament produce a productive conclusion. Bless this parliament. Bless this country. It is in the name of Jehovah Nisi we pray. Amen.
1: Pray be seated.

0: Honorable Permit.
1: Thank you. Mr. Speaker, good morning to you. Good morning to colleagues. Good morning to technical support team. And good morning to strangers in the gallery. Good morning to the entire Turks and Caicos Islands at home and abroad. Mr. Speaker, we wish to extend sincere sympathies to all of those persons who are in a state of bereavement or other discomfort for whatever reason, and we align ourselves with the successes and the celebrations and high points in the lives of those persons who are experiencing those. Mr. Speaker, I rise today. We have two important, very voluminous bills, so we're going to have try to get to the orders of the day very quickly. And so, Mr. Speaker, pursuant to Standing Order 130, I move that Standing Order 12 be suspended to allow this Honorable House to sit beyond the 6 p.m. hour. Do I have a second?
2: Second.
3: Honourable members, motion moved by the Honourable Premier and seconded by the Honourable Deputy Premier that this Honourable Parliament sits beyond the 6 p.m. hour. All in favour say aye. All to the contrary, no.
4: Aye.
3: The ayes have it. Honourable Premier.
1: Thank you again, Mr. Speaker. Mr. Speaker, pursuant to Standing Order 130, I move that Standing Order number 441 be suspended to allow government business to have precedence. In that regard, Mr. Speaker, I'd like to rearrange the order paper so that, Mr. Speaker, pursuant to Standing Order 49, I wish to arrange the business of the Honorable Parliament so that government business can have precedence over all the other business. In that regard, Mr. Speaker, I move item number 17, orders of the day, be taken as item number 4.
3: Thank you very much, Honorable Premier. Honorable members, good morning again. I want to welcome you here to this meeting of Parliament this morning. I also want to welcome the strangers in the gallery who are visiting with us this morning. I want to welcome persons who are listening via Radio Turks and Caicos and also watching via our smart stream platforms. Among members, I want to send out condolences to persons, family members, friends who have lost loved ones since we last met. And I also want to send out congratulations to persons who are celebrating happier times in their lives. Honorable members and also persons listening, I also want to apologize for our late start as we had a few technical issues that we had to resolve before starting Parliament this morning. Honorable members, I will now return to the order paper, and we are now on orders of the day. We are at the second reading of bills, and we'll have the second reading of the Immigration Bill 2026 to be moved by the Honorable Deputy Premier and Minister for Immigration and Border Services. Honorable Deputy Premier.
5: Thank you, Mr. Speaker, and good morning, colleagues, strangers in the gallery. Mr. Speaker, in accordance with Standing Order 92-2, I move that the bill entitled Immigration Bill 2026 be now read for a second time. Do I have a seconder?
6: Second.
3: Honourable members, motion moved by the Honourable Deputy Premier and seconded by the Honourable Minister of PPID that the bill entitled Immigration Bill 2026 be read for a second time. All in favour say aye. All to the contrary, no.
4: Aye.
3: The ayes have it. Honourable Deputy Premier.
5: Thank you, Mr. Speaker. Good morning again, everyone. Before I start, I'd like to wish those that are celebrating birthdays and anniversaries a happy anniversary and a happy birthdays, and those that are bereaved since the last time we've met have my condolences, and of course, wish those that might be ill or have sickness a speedy recovery. Mr. Speaker, we've come now to debate the Immigration Bill 2026 for the Turks and Caicos Islands. This is a complex, difficult subject, bound to arouse as much emotion as it does curiosity, and rightly so, Mr. Speaker. Before diving in, I'd like to pause to thank a few key people and organizations that would have been a part of the hard work over these last several years in bringing this bill to its second reading. Of course, I'd like to thank the former Minister of Immigration for his work that he would have started with the team I now lead. I also like to thank the current and past members of the Immigration and Population Policy Council for all the work they've done to give us the information that helped fed into the decision-making of this bill. One of those members is a current member of Parliament, elected All-Island member number 9, who sits with us. I'd also like to thank my chairman and board members who are here with me today for my immigration boards and their support in getting this bill here. Of course, I'd like to thank our Honorable Premier for his guidance on ensuring we struck the right temperament and the right measure to ensure that our people are first, but yet we can also have an economy that works for us all. And of course, the support of all of my cabinet colleagues and the support in advance of all of my parliamentary colleagues as well. And of course, I'd like to thank my team at the Ministry of Immigration and Border Services for all of their hard work. And I'd like to give a special thank you to my permanent secretary for her patience with her DP and her minister for the chasing and hounding, but saying, boss, we got this. Take your time. We can get there. Don't rush it. This is hard work. It's very detailed. Let me pull this up. It's over 100 plus pages, not even talking about the regs and all the supporting documentations, because this is plenty good work. So I thank you, madam, and all of our executive who supported us as well. I see my DPS as well. And last but not least, I'd like to thank in advance the good leader of opposition for the support that he will provide us sometime today, because as he said in the past, anything that's good for the people of the Turks and Caicos Islands, he supports. So given that I know he's thoroughly read this bill, he will get up and say, ditto, and then we can be straight into committee. You ain't got to discuss it no more, right? But Mr. Speaker, some may view the ministry and its departments as a processing ministry, which processes various applications, or it is seen as only focusing on illegal immigration, and as an enforcement agency, merely for the protection of national borders. But it is not that simple, Mr. Speaker. The work of the Ministry of Immigration and Border Services protects the value of citizenship of every Turks and Caicos Islander. Mr. Speaker, it gives comfort to those approved for status in these islands. Immigration supports the maintenance of our national culture, Mr. Speaker, and defends the criteria of citizenship laid out in our national constitution. This idea of immigration as protecting the integrity of the nation's citizenship, classifying its citizenry, ring-fencing its culture, operating in the context of a nation's history and its anthropology is so often considered myopic or even xenophobic when expressed by citizens or their government. There are some foreign guests who think this kind of emphasis is exclusionary or unfair. But Mr. Speaker, we have to become mature in our understanding. We must assert and live the fact of our birthright in these islands before we can set the welcome mat for others. In fact, Mr. Speaker, we only gain the power to welcome when we are and feel at home at home. Mr. Speaker, we are an archipelago. We are surrounded by at least four bigger islands with populations in the millions, the economic prospects and performances of which are less well off than our own here in these Turks and Caicos Islands. We understand their plight, and having known them and having had relations with them for more than 100 years, we empathize with their struggles as we had our own struggles to overcome. However, Mr. Speaker, the well is only so deep. We have bread for only so many mouths. Even a good Samaritan would have failed in his kindness if he had an overcrowded inn. Therefore, given the fluidity of regional immigration, of the regional immigration situation, our size and resource limitations, our laws and our birthright, we must be mature enough to draw a dividing line somewhere at a point that preserves our capacity to welcome. And whenever we draw that line, Mr. Speaker, done with God's guidance, with empathy for all, and order against none, there will be people on either side of that line. I am afraid, Mr. Speaker, who will be unhappy. I would like to show the historical context of these remarks, Mr. Speaker, so that we may gain a sense of our people's anxiety with respect to immigration, which has had a long gestation period, and it is felt with some justice. I will follow that with examples of how the best managed nations are addressing these problems. Mr. Speaker, there are some facts of analysis available to us. If you take our native population, about or trending towards 15 or so thousand souls, and pull out our labor demographic, that would be about 8,000 souls, Mr. Speaker. There is no way to develop a service economy with 6,000 to 8,000 beds, with over 600 stayover visitors and more than 60 first-rate restaurants with a demographic of 8,000 potential customers. No, Mr. Speaker, it's impossible. And given our best in the region economic growth rate, which we are blessed to enjoy, it is unlikely that our growth will slow anytime soon. I once heard a TCI economist say, if things go good in America and the world, people want to come to the Turks and Caicos Islands and the Caribbean. If things go badly in America and the world, people want to escape to the Turks and Caicos Islands and the Caribbean. Our job is to manage this growth without destroying it, and yet, Mr. Speaker, to do so without it overwhelming us to the point that we lose the power that welcomes others. Mr. Speaker, let's go to the historical record. Upon the passing through of Christopher Columbus in 1492, and for 180 years thereafter, that culture and that confederacy in these islands, including the Northern Turks and Caicos called the Bahamas, was decimated and stripped of human possession. These islands became an important pastoral colony for the French, Spanish, and Portuguese. Many Armada, Mr. Speaker, headed towards Europe with South American loot set in the Windward Passage, a.k.a. the Turks Passage between South Caicos and Grand Turk, or the gateway into and out of the Caribbean Sea entrance into the Atlantic Ocean. Our island home became the last stopping point of safety and was so important that it became the only land base for a treaty between European powers called Peace Beyond the Lines, which meant once a ship cleared South Caicos, the Big South, into the Atlantic, it could no longer be pirated. The fact is, Mr. Speaker, many of our people are older to these islands than the native populations are in other surrounding islands. Since 1678, our forebears, largely from Bermuda, with smatterings from Cuba, Haiti, Bahamas, and Jamaica, have carried on trade in these islands, which were first inhabited by members of the Taino Confederacy, whose members were Arawaks, Lucayans, Siboney from the eastern Cuba, and Caribs from the wider Caribbean. Additionally, Mr. Speaker, our forefathers arrived and built the reputation of the Turks and Caicos Islands on its salt flats that shaped economies and conflict in America and Canada, opening commercial opportunities in and sustaining the cod fishing business, which made Newfoundland, Canada rich. Our forefathers arrived in their numbers, repopulating the islands, bringing with them a united culture that blended with escapees from surrounding islands, including Cuba and Haiti, out of which the foundational culture of Turks and Caicos, particularly Grand Turk, Middle, and South Caicos, has grown. These islands were then inhabited by sailors, pirates, and escapees of plantations from surrounding islands. And so, the Trinidadian novelist V.S. Naipaul, his famous work, The Enigma of Arrival, describes this period of our history most touchingly. Turks and Caicos enjoyed commerce not only with Canada in the far north, but with the string of islands in the southern Caribbean, as far as Curacao. Actually, I just came back from Curacao. Dotting our early population with such a variety of souls from such diverse places, confirming Naipaul's description. This formed the nucleus of a permanent population in the Turks and Caicos Islands. By 1772, Britain seemed firmly in control of our colony. Mr. Speaker, they enjoyed wage labor. In 1776, Englishmen in North America who resisted the American Revolution, remaining loyal to the British Crown, known as Loyalists, fled to the Turks and Caicos Islands with their enslaved, thus introducing slavery and competition with wage labor in these islands, and was the first true source of a labor conflict in the Turks and Caicos Islands. Over the decades following, for as much as a century, the population grew. Both political management shuffled between colonial powers, then back and forth between larger colonies like the Bahamas and Jamaica. In the late Columbian period, Mr. Speaker, the Turks and Caicos was possessed and lost by France nearly a half dozen times. But this was not the end of our troubles. Under the management of the British colonial governor of the Bahamas, the Turks and Caicos Islands produced nearly one-third of all the Bahamas revenues, and forced takeover attempt was made from that quarter to control the salt trade. That resulted in the hardening of attitudes in these islands that gave our forebears the distinct sense that they were Turks and Caicos Islanders, no matter where they were from or how they arrived. In 1774, Mr. Speaker, Bermuda, seeking to defend its people now living in the Turks and Caicos Islands, deployed a floating war party to face down the French, Spanish, and whoever it may be, also the Bahamas. Yet, Mr. Speaker, here's that anxiety I spoke of earlier, which arose from the people of the Turks and Caicos being handed around from power to power, from colony to colony, benefiting from what these islands have produced, whilst contributing nothing. In 1803, Mr. Speaker, the British government transferred dominion of the Turks and Caicos Islands to the Bahamas, by which, Mr. Speaker, the Turks and Caicos Islands again punched above its weight and still produced 25% of the Bahamas' total government revenue. In 1848, Mr. Speaker, the Turks and Caicos Islands was handed over to Jamaica until Jamaican independence in 1962, whereupon the merry-go-round continued as the Turks and Caicos Islands was handed back to the Bahamas, this time until the Bahamas' independence in 1973. Mr. Speaker, this history lies at the root of the Turks and Caicos Islanders' mistrusting sense that those who seek to enter these islands too energetically. Over 320 years of manipulation, deceit, being handed from one group to another with no say in our affairs has produced an understandable anxiety. But anxiety we must manage according to our national needs. In comparison with international standards and with a Christian charity and commercial prudence and grace that is also rooted in our history. Other nations have mastered this, Mr. Speaker, and done so with spectacular results. Take Singapore, and I wish the Honorable Harold Charles was here to hear those words referenced, as I'm sure he's listening in. So take Singapore. The entire country of Singapore, in terms of size, could fit into the island of Grand Bahama twice. Yet Grand Bahama is home to under 50,000 people, and Singapore is home to nearly 5.5 million people, about 2.1 million of them on work permits. Singapore developed from an entry pot with a population mixture of almost every Asian identity. There was a dominant Chinese presence controlling the largest share of the national wealth. Strong Malaysian, Indonesian, and Indian presences, and the presence also of Vietnamese, Koreans, Thai, and Filipinos. Singapore recognized and executed three things. Number one, a comprehensive, clear, but simple immigration policy. Number two, a clear and comprehensive manner in which to acquire status in Singapore. And finally, number three, fairness as an active rule, not a mere claim. Singapore has been so successful that over a quarter of its population has been expatriates, while one-third of the remaining population were migrants to Singapore who gained status through a clear policy process. Singapore used this demographic of work permit holders to support their twin sovereign fund, called the Temasek and the Provident Fund. The funds own 90% of all rental property in Singapore. I'll say that again. The funds, both of them, owns 90% of all rental property in Singapore. As such, most expatriates renting is paying rent into the sovereign funds owned by Singapore citizens. Also, it is important to note that expatriates in Singapore did not train their Singapore replacements because Singapore regarded that as irresponsible. The Singapore government, like the Turks and Caicos Islands government, educates and trains Singapore citizens to a global standard by sending them on a year-long internships abroad, which means companies fight over them and hire expatriates only when they cannot find a Singaporean. Because the cost of an expatriate is almost twice that of a Singaporean. This policy does not raise costs to the expatriate, yet it sets up the financial support for Singaporean citizens. So everyone wins. Singapore took its labor shortage problems and turned it into a benefit for its citizens. We can turn to Switzerland, perhaps the best, most well-organized country in the history of the world. It takes 12 years to gain Swiss citizenship. The normal means is to form a company and to pay taxes for 12 years and to maintain at least 180 days residence in Switzerland, to contribute to the Swiss society through charity or volunteerism, and even at the end of that process, Mr. Speaker, now that's good. At the end of that process, Mr. Speaker, the name of the applicant is put on a referendum and the citizens of that particular canton or state votes to determine if that person will become a citizen. And they complain about our little movement and progress at our immigration. Yeah. But you got to get voted for by all citizens. So to become a part of them, they got to vote you in. Not write a letter, secret ballot, and you in. Minor. Okay. Another element of the Swiss approach is that it seems every Swiss person accepts an individual who has gone through the procedure according to law as fully Swiss. These are two examples of countries with clear, simple, duly enforced policies, and enforce is the key word there, enforced policies that have put their societies in the best position to succeed whilst maintaining their culture, their social life, and continuing to grow a cosmopolitan society. Suffice to say, Mr. Speaker, the Swiss put their rules in place because they too suffered from national anxiety, surrounded for much of their history by envious warring neighbors. However, they matured into their immigration model through a clear set of simple steps known and understood by everyone alike, both citizens and foreign guests desirous of being welcome in Switzerland. The peoples of the Turks and Caicos Islands, then and now, a unified culture, grew weary of being passed around, of suffering marginalization, overlordship, and policies which seem geared to make others prosperous on the fat of our land, whilst regarding the inhabitants of these islands as a mere inconvenience. Mr. Speaker, as for the Turks and Caicos Islands, although we are smaller, our situation is even more complex. We are an archipelago, which means we must maintain societies and economies in multiple islands. We are a British overseas territory, which means our thoughts and presumptions of what's best for us often needs approval from elsewhere. Our population is small, which means when divided across the various islands, economies of scale and carrying capacity are challenges for us, unlike Singapore and Switzerland. We are a microstate with a small population with high labor demands, high cost of living because of our economies of scale, and as I said, a British overseas territory that trades in US dollars in a Caribbean neighborhood, which our economic success is an attractor to those who are looking for a better life. And strangely, Mr. Speaker, the very thing that makes us prosperous, our destination quality condo hotel business, has both the power and tendency to price our people out of our very own economy, Mr. Speaker. It is therefore right, Mr. Speaker, that as the Minister for Immigration and Border Services, that I have as my priority to ensure that the rules regarding status in these islands be designed and enforced both to reassure citizens of this country of their birthright and rightful place within it, while at the same time doing all that is necessary to ensure our prosperity, which in many cases means necessarily the invitation of foreign brothers and sisters under a clear, comprehensive status program. The cardinal problem which faces all administrations in these islands, Mr. Speaker, is a population and labor shortage with an inefficient demographic distribution for the development of a modern competitive economy. In solving this problem, Mr. Speaker, the number one goal of this administration is to ensure that every Turks and Caicos Islander who wishes to be prosperous, who is prepared to apply him or herself, shall have that prosperity, and that government will facilitate that person as a foundation of their right as a citizen. This policy must also recognize the need for skilled labor and expertise, and we must also recognize when such persons who come to labor with us have been in our country for a period of time and have made excellent contributions. There must be graduated status that we can offer them that eliminates any question as to whether this is their home. In addition to that, we must cultivate a policy that ensures that we are a business licensed by the Turks and Caicos Islands government to carry on business is in need of specific labor for jobs Turks and Caicos Islanders cannot do or do not wish to do it, that we have a clear, efficient, transparent process that does not create embarrassment for companies licensed by our government or life issues for the applicant who expects the lawful grant of a work permit. I mean to say here, as in Singapore and Switzerland, our word must be our bond. Mr. Speaker, we cannot be ruled by anxieties or by the idea that people are coming to take something from us. If they take what is ours, it means We have not been attentive. We have not been disciplined. And we have not shepherded our blessings towards our own benefit. It means we have buried our talents and yet expect to benefit from the one talent we granted to others, from which they made something of value. As they say when building an NFL team, Mr. Speaker, we must trust the process. And the process is, as I have been saying, a clear, effective, efficient set of rules that are fair to all in the circumstances. Mr. Speaker, I now come to clarify, to a clarification on the issue of illegal immigration. I would like us to understand when we say illegal immigration, that should not draw up a picture of our Haitian brothers and sisters only, or immediately of peoples from our neighboring islands alone. Having spoken on immigration from surrounding islands, we shouldn't avoid speaking of the others who are here from the larger G20 nations or those who arrive with status but overstayed their approved status, Mr. Speaker. There are many other nationalities from countries large and small who have bypassed the legitimate rules for remaining in these islands and also without the requisite status. When I reflect on a point that I made previously about the people of the Turks and Caicos Islands being managed by others for nearly 150 years, that prosperity has seemed available for everyone else except Turks and Caicos Islanders. Mr. Speaker, in this next part of my speech, I'll deal with specific solutions to issues previously covered. And beyond them, I will deal with specific policy options for work permits, permanent residencies, new statuses, and the pathway to status in these islands, including how we treat those who have made or are intending to make a positive contribution to this country. Our goal is to launch an immigration and border security platform that is effective, sensible, clear, growth-oriented, in a manner that does not exclude Turks and Caicos Islanders, but includes incentives for businesses in real time, given our systematic labor issues in the short and medium term. I will have something to say about the optimum size of the population as a policy goal and something about those persons who have been in these islands in limbo without status for so long. Mr. Speaker, the legislation being brought before this Parliament is premised on all I've said here. There are four major points in this legislation, the first being status in the Turks and Caicos Islands. The government proposes a more structured approach to acquiring residence and employment rights in the Turks and Caicos Islands, while safeguarding the interests of the Turks and Caicos Islander. Central to this approach is a 10-year residence and employment rights certificate, subject to annual declarations and prescribed fees, through which eligible persons may subsequently apply for residence for permanent residence. Eligibility would include qualifying long-term lawful residents and specified categories of young persons and family members with established connections to the islands. Applications would be assessed against requirements concerning good character, financial independence, knowledge of the islands, and where applicable, English proficiency, together with the public interest and economic consideration. Mr. Speaker, to reiterate on the residence and employment rights certificate provisions. In the first instance, a person would have to successfully complete at least 10 years on being a work permit to apply. If they are successful in attaining the residence and employment rights certificate, then they would be on a path of at least another 10 years before they are eligible again to apply for permanent residence certificates, totaling 20 years. And Mr. Speaker, at the point of the initial application, if they are successful, they move on. If they aren't successful, there's an automatic one-year break that they have to take before they can enter the labor market again. And again, they would start from zero in terms of their path towards permanent residence. Also, if they don't apply, then they would automatically have to leave for at least a year. Now, of course, Mr. Speaker, we're not going to cut off our nose to spite our face, so there's a few exceptions, like those that in the education, law enforcement, health professions, and, of course, government. But again, one of the things I always reiterate, the application of a work permit or a government contract is not a right. So if we are doing our work appropriately and importantly, we will determine whether persons ought to continue on with our status in the Turks and Caicos Islands. So, Mr. Speaker, also, the proposals also introduce a separate renewable 25-year long-term residence permit for qualifying investors, expressly excluding holders of that permit from eligibility for the residence and employment rights certificate and permanent residency. So this essentially is the replacement for the PRC by investment that would have been available under the current legislation that's in place, the current immigration bill. So that's being replaced with this long-term residence permit. Existing residence permit certificates would be preserved through transitional provisions. These arrangements would regulate residence and employment rights without themselves conferring Turks and Caicos Islander status. Mr. Speaker, number two, work permits. The government proposes to strengthen the work permit system so that recruitment from overseas meets demonstrated labor needs while protecting employment and advancement opportunities for Turks and Caicos Islanders. Employers would be required to satisfy applicable advertising, islander preference, and labor clearance requirements, substantiate the qualifications of proposed employees, and explain why any islander applicants were considered unsuitable. Employers with 15 or more work permit holders, together with other designated employees, would submit their business staffing plans identifying future recruitment needs, training commitments, and opportunities to fill positions with islanders. A general 10-year term limit would apply to work permit holders, followed ordinarily by at least 1 year outside of the islands without a work permit before another could be issued. That's what I was referencing in relation to the transition to the residence and employment rights certificate. Specified essential professions and sectors would be exempt, and qualifying applicants for residence and employment rights could seek permission to continue working while their applications are determined. The proposals also maintain controls over changes of employer and occupation, required health insurance, and allow improved domestic workers and laborers to work for up to two employers. Mr. Speaker, number three, immigration. The government proposes to repeal and replace the existing Immigration Act with a modern framework for controlling entry, residence, and employment, supported by clearer responsibilities for the Border Force, Work Permit Boards, and Immigration Appeals Tribunal. The proposed framework provides for electronic travel authorization, digitally generated permission to enter, automated border processing through e-gates, and biometric authentication. Advanced passenger information would support screening before travel and cooperation with CARICOM security institutions, while decisions on admissibility would remain with the competent Turks and Caicos Islands government authority. The legislation would also regulate immigration service providers and establish offenses addressing fraudulent applications, marriages arranged to obtain an immigration advantage, unlawful employment, and other breaches. Alongside enforcement powers, the drafts provide for notices, representations, and appeals in specific circumstances. Together, these measures would support more consistent immigration administration, strengthen identity verification and compliance, and facilitate lawful travel while protecting the island's security and economic interests. Lastly, Mr. Speaker, migration. Taken together, the proposals point towards a more deliberate approach to managing migration, balancing the island's need for workers and investment with the protection of local opportunities and the orderly settlement of eligible residents. Work permit term limits, employer staffing plans, regulated dependent endorsements, and defined residence pathways would provide greater control over the duration and conditions of migration. Investment-based residence provisions would also differentiate between islands, with lower qualifying thresholds for specific investments in Grand Turk, Sol Key, South Caicos, Middle Caicos, and North Caicos, supporting a wider distribution of economic activities. To address irregular migration, the bill provides for stronger examination, detention, removal, and deportation powers, together with offenses targeting those who facilitate unlawful entry or harbor persons unlawfully present. It also creates an aggravated offense where assistance with unlawful entry causes death or serious harm or endangers life. The overall direction is towards lawful, accountable migration that contributes to national development while strengthening action against unlawful entry and its facilitation. The overall objective, Mr. Speaker, of this new law is clarity. We want every soul on this, we want every soul in this country to know their status. Second, efficiency. We want every company, foreign and domestic, that uses foreign labor to know the rules. Here we must be honest. Foreign workers are a political flashpoint. On one hand, we must ensure opportunities for Turks and Caicos Islanders. On the other hand, companies need real-time clarity on work permits as it impacts productivity and so impacts taxes and so the income to the very citizens we serve. And just one more time for the record, I'm sure I said this a couple of times. Ain't only foreign companies in this country. Turks and Caicos Islanders own businesses too. Turks and Caicos Islanders also need work permit holders too. So we have to strike that balance for the Turks and Caicos Islander worker as well as the Turks and Caicos Islander business owner. That is, if we get our work permits policy wrong, government revenues suffer, service quality suffers, reputational capital suffers, and that impacts the funds available to finance government policies, Mr. Speaker. Mr. Speaker, the issue of immigration is not one-dimensional. It's not a one-dimensional problem, Mr. Speaker. Immigration legislation and regulations frame the right to belong. Mr. Speaker, in the Yoruba language, which had some influence in Haiti, Cuba, the southern Bahamas, and the northern Bahamas, and the Turks and Caicos Islands, the word belonger means free. Because you belong to your family home in Providenciales, or your auntie's home in North, or your cousin's home in the Big South or Grand Turk, you are free to be yourself and act at home because you belong. It's not exclusionary. Mr. Speaker, in the Turks and Caicos Islands, we are shaping up for four statuses under our rules. Number one, Turks and Caicos Islander citizenship connected by blood to the land. Number two, citizenship welcomed by law through naturalization. Number three, permanent residence welcome in stages by law. Number four, work permit holder granted access for mutual benefits to and from those whom it is granted. We must advance in each of these stages to ensure a unified Turks and Caicos Islands community. Therefore, as was said above, this is not a one-dimensional process. In the best managed nations in the world, immigration legislation induces certainty and assurance, which allows people to go about their daily lives certain of their status in the country. It allows them to contribute without hesitation because they know both the duration of their status and the process behind it. Mr. Speaker, there is no nation with a convoluted immigration system and a sustainable economy, because along with constitutionality, health, and education, immigration not merely predicts, but maps the future. The Turks and Caicos Islands must now enter the League of Nations known for clear, precise, fair-minded, and humane immigration rules and processes. In today's world, with increasing animation, fertility collapses, and brain drain, with countries like Cayman, Rwanda, Botswana, and even older nations like Japan offering relocation packages, the rationalization of our immigration policies is the beginning of a new competitive era of economic well-being for our island communities. With that, Mr. Speaker, and my colleagues, I invite that this bill, that this honorable parliament debate the Immigration Bill 2026. Thank you.
3: Thank you, Honorable Minister, for your presentation of the Immigration Bill 2026. Honorable members, the floor is now open for debate on this bill. Are there any contributions? The chair recognizes the honorable leader of the opposition.
0: Thank you very much, Mr. Speaker. Mr. Speaker, may I ask if any of the members see the little tripod, the metal one? Oh, is that? Yeah, I think it's like that. Yes. Okay. Mr. Speaker, just give me a second here. Let me just get set up on my feet.

Yes. Like the mic to be higher. Yes. Thank you very much, Mr. Speaker. Mr. Speaker, before I begin, let me also say a pleasant good morning to all those listening throughout the Turks and Caicos Islands, especially here in my constituency of Grand Turks South and Sol Key. And always want to give a big shout out to Middle Caicos, the ancestry home of the Aswits. And as soon as I know where's the ancestry home of the Robinsons, I'll be shouting out that island also. Perhaps Honorable Jamal can tell me that. Honorable Deputy Premier can help me with that if he knows also. But for the meantime, I'll shout out my people of Grand Turks South and Sol Key, and suddenly my people of Middle Caicos, specifically Laramis. Mr. Speaker, let me also send condolences to all the bereaved families of the

We have some extremely good civil servants here, persons working in government here, Mr. Speaker. Mr. Speaker, I rise to make my contributions to this immigration bill 2026. Mr. Speaker, in doing so, we have the regulations also, and we have the immigration residence and employees' rights certificate. That bill, that is here also. So, Mr. Speaker, there are three documents here, two that is very big. Mr. Speaker, let me also thank, as the minister did, his team, and all those who work on the bill, Mr. Speaker. This bill is timely, it's needed. However, Mr. Speaker, it is our duty to go through the bill and present it on the best of what are the pros and cons for the people of the Turks and Caicos Islands. And Mr. Speaker, I am holding up the bill. You can see how thick this is, Mr. Speaker. And I had the wonderful task of going through every line, every clause. And as I go through every clause, I have to stop there, consult, call people, talk to people on every one of these clauses here in order to come and be able to speak to this bill, Mr. Speaker. So persons out there who think parliamentarians only come inside of here and like they say, oh, we only come here to make noise, Mr. Speaker, that is far from the cry. Very far from the cry. Because if you had to pay a lawyer to go through every one of these clauses, do all the investigations, talk to witnesses, talk to people in the industry, you'll be paying a lawyer a whole lot of money, Mr. Speaker. And now, Mr. Speaker, I have to show up and present the findings and do so without reading my notes according to the standing orders, Mr. Speaker. Because members are not supposed to read their speeches in this house. So that means I have to read the information, take it in, process it, and be able to regurgitate that information without reading, fully reading. However, Mr. Speaker, I may have to do a little reading today as the honorable member from the bite, while he was on the plane, he didn't feel well and he left the plane. And he's hoping that he, whatever is going on, issue is going on with him, that he will be able to make it maybe later. And if we go to tomorrow, if time and circumstances allows him, he will be here tomorrow. And he had sent me a whole heap of information also to my WhatsApp, and I'm trying to get it incorporated into my notes. So maybe some of the ads I was sending here, maybe some of the lines that he gave me, I may have said it again, and I might reach to his line. So if anything comes up again that I have mentioned, let me apologize from before, because I'm trying to integrate what he sent me into the things that I had prepared, Mr. Speaker. With that, Mr. Speaker, let me clearly state that I strongly support immigration control, but this bill concentrates too much on check powers, Mr. Speaker. My first observation, it leaves core rules that we should have a chance to debate and add it and amend into the regulations. Mr. Speaker, I don't think inside of the House we go through the regulation, clause one, are there any contributions? A lot of the things that may need change, a lot of those core materials are in the regulations, that some of that should have been in the bill where we actually dive into and can change right on the floor of the House, Mr. Speaker. Mr. Speaker, we here in the opposition and myself, we support secure borders, fair access to work for islanders, Mr. Speaker. And again, Mr. Speaker, we are against fraud and exploitation. But, Mr. Speaker, security must be lawful, transparent, and workable. The bill
need to be amended

0: before it received full support. So, Honorable Minister, yes, in principle, I do support these regulations. I do support stronger immigration policies and laws. But there are some things that need to be addressed inside of the bill. Mr. Speaker, there is common ground. We are all Turks and Caicos Islanders. We all love our country, both the government, the opposition, and certainly the independent. Mr. Speaker, we all love our country, and we want to see this bill that works for the people and those who come to live amongst us, Mr. Speaker. So there are some common ground, Mr. Speaker. Secure borders, all of us want secure borders. Protection of Islander and Turks and Caicos Islander employment, we all want that, Mr. Speaker. Actions against trafficking, fraud, and unlawful work, we all want that, Mr. Speaker. But what is the test of this bill, Mr. Speaker, if it can truly accomplish that? This bill, Mr. Speaker, must be effective, fair, lawful, and administratively workable. And, Mr. Speaker, it must be transparent. Mr. Speaker, there are some strong constitutional concerns within the bill, Mr. Speaker. Unchecked discretions, which are all these I'll get to. Limited appeal rights, Mr. Speaker. Search and detention powers, Mr. Speaker. And data privacy, all I will get to. Mr. Speaker, there are also some consequences I see with the bill, Mr. Speaker. This will create a lot of uncertainty for families and residents, as some guidelines and some procedures are not so clear. Mr. Speaker, there's a worker vulnerability, gaps in labor market protection, and there can be a burden on businesses, Mr. Speaker. Mr. Speaker, I also note some drafting and implementation failures, unresolved contradictions, Mr. Speaker, where one part of the bill is saying one thing and another is saying the next. Maybe it's mixed up in the clauses, Mr. Speaker. Mr. Speaker, but and all, we support the reform. But we have to insist on amendments that strengthen both border control and the rule of law. Mr. Speaker, let me dive right into it. Mr. Speaker, let's look at the broad discretions with limited independent review. Mr. Speaker, entry can be refused, leave revoked, people placed on stop lists, or deportation pursued on concepts such as, now you could deport people on concepts such as undesirable, public interests, or conduct prejudice to public order. Mr. Speaker, these terms are not tightly defined. What is undesirable? Does that mean if we are a homophobic country, somebody who's a homosexual? Mr. Speaker, if we are xenophobic, that means persons of certain race. What do we mean by undesirable, Mr. Speaker? You know, people, certain ethnic groups, certain nationalities. So we have to tighten this. It leaves too much to interpretation. Public interest. What is public interest? Oh, this is a lover boy around here. He taking everybody wife. That's public interest? You deport me on that? Yep. What is public interest? Against public interest. Yeah, breaking up families, that's between your pastor and yourself and your guidance counselor. That's not an immigration issue. So what is public interest? Tell me. These things need to be defined, Mr. Speaker. We have seen, and we all live in the Turks and Caicos Islands, we have heard of abuses, not because the current members and the immigration and the current members of parliament and the minister may not do some of these things. That doesn't mean that future persons or other persons with male intentions may not come or go to those jobs and do it. Certainly none of you all want to do it. I know that. I have confidence in you all. But that doesn't mean you're all successes. Other people may not act and with ill intentions, Mr. Speaker. Mr. Speaker, several critical decisions are final and largely insulated from any kind of review. Visa refusals are final. So if you apply for a visa and the refusal, they refuse it, that's final. You cannot get it. Let me give you a good example. You have your maid who worked with you 5, 6 years, 7 years. Suddenly, she died here in the Turks and Caicos Islanders, and this is her wish to be born in this place that she loved, and you're trying to get her son or her daughter to come from wherever it is, whether it's the Philippines, Haiti, Dominican Republic. And you say, look here, there's a funeral, and I apply for this person to come. They're only coming for a week funeral. They'll be out of here. This is my information. Refuse. And you're like, wait a second, you know, why would you refuse this? But there's no way for you to appeal. There's nobody for you to appeal to. And I'm just using a light example, but there are more deeply consequential examples. But that is one. But there's no right to refusal. I mean, for review or appeal. The visa, the decision is final. Mr. Speaker, that shouldn't be so. There should be some appeals board or something. Appeal to the minister. Somebody. Because that person may not like me or, you know, like something. Who refusing? But there should be an issue where I can state the case. Look here. This person have more money than me. They're just coming for this funeral. I am inviting them down. Or they are friends of the family. And my relative died and they want to come and to the funeral. Why are you refusing this person, Mr. Speaker? There must be some reason. Because we've seen that happen. We all live here. We know of cases where that happened. And you're asking, why are you refusing this person? This person don't want to stay here. They love coming here, spending some money in our economy, and going back out. So why are you refusing them? So there must be. Some things should not be final. There should be always an appeals tribunal somewhere, Mr. Speaker. Appeals mechanism. Whether you set up an appeals tribunal or the same one that you have, these concerns go to it, or appeal to the minister with certain things that you can write a letter to the minister, and the minister can call in his team and say, look, I received this letter. Tell me about this. What is this thing? Let's discuss this. There must be something, Mr. Speaker. It shouldn't be just flat. Certificate grants decisions are finals. Tribunal decisions are finals. I understand the mischief that we're trying to cure here where we saw things going to the court and everything, Mr. Speaker. But mostly on this end, we don't see those court trials and everything. So I know the end that we do see them. But on visas, you don't see nothing up in the court where the judge ordered that so much visas to be issued. You don't see that, Mr. Speaker. So there must be a mechanism where persons at this end, ordinary Turks and Caicos Islanders, applying for a visa for someone to come. Mr. Speaker, suppose a lady wants her boyfriend from wherever place, Jamaica or wherever, to come here. That's her boyfriend. She wants him to come and spend a weekend. They be in school together. But because I like her and I send it up in the immigration officer, and no, she ain't bringing this man here. She's for me. She ain't had to take me. I don't care. Refuse. Speaker, there must be something. There must be some checks and balances, Mr. Speaker. We are all human beings and we all have our personal biases. I might be sitting up, no. Too much Anglicans coming here. We need some Methodists coming. Refuse all these Anglicans. Mr. Speaker, I might be like, this person, he take a picture, he get on a Patriots uniform. I am a 49er, no Patriots coming here. We all have our personal biases, Mr. Speaker. I'm making light of it, but I'm just trying to show you we are all human beings, and human beings have their biases, Mr. Speaker. So there must be some protections in place instead of just refusals finals, Mr. Speaker. And a refused entrant must leave before an appeal. So the areas where you can appeal, you have to leave, which can make the appeal difficult, of course. Mr. Speaker, so you have to leave. If I think it's with the work permit, if you are making an appeal, you have to leave the country. So while I'm making an appeal, I have to buy a ticket and go out. So that is saying, well, why come back? Why take the expenses to come back, make the appeal if I don't know I'm going to win? Why, if it's only 3 days, why the person cannot be here while they make the appeal? So I don't understand that, Mr. Speaker. And then that person will have access to the legal system. Why send them out to make the appeal, Mr. Speaker? So we can clarify why that is needed, Mr. Speaker. And, Mr. Speaker, if I am put on a deportation notice, I am only given 3 days to appeal for representation. Mr. Speaker, we are given broad criteria without transparent tests, without written reasons or robust reviews, Mr. Speaker. This can lead to inconsistent outcomes and weakness, and it will weaken our procedural fairness, Mr. Speaker. I can see that as weakening it, all those procedural fairness. Speaker, let's look at the extensive enforcement powers within the express safeguards, Mr. Speaker. Border force may enter and search any premises without a warrant. It didn't say premises suspected of illegal operations or anything. Border force can enter any premises without a warrant. Seize property without a warrant. And devices. They can download device content without a warrant of any property. Arrest without a warrant. And use reasonable force without a warrant. Speaker, these powers are strong, but Mr. Speaker, they are for everybody. They didn't say promises of immigrants. They didn't say promises of illegals. They said any promises. And that will be in the law. Once we pass that, that will be in the law. Any promises. We can't go run back. In order to run back and fix that, we'll have to come back to the House and go through all the first reading, second reading. But any promises. So, Honorable Leader of the Independents, they can run up in your house. If you have your, I'm not saying that you do, for instance, if you had your Filipino maid there or something. I said maid.
1: The chair recognizes the honorable member for South Caicos. Yes. Do you have a point of order or a point of clarification?
2: Point of order and clarification. I think the leader of the opposition is impeding improper motives, so I would like him to correct that statement.
1: Yes, I will ask the honorable leader of the opposition to please withdraw that statement.
0: Yes, very much. And Mr. Speaker, I will withdraw that because you don't have that made. But, honorable member, they can run up in your residence. And whoever is your guest, they can arrest them. It doesn't say they can't arrest you, too. They may not, because you're a big guy, you know. They may think twice. But they can arrest them. They can go to your laptop, that same one, download any information. This law gives them the ability to download any information. All those emails and letters that you sent out and everything, I don't know. No, I may be appealing improper motives. Again, let me stop. Any information, your nice pictures on the beach, any information, they can download that. Any information. And they can arrest you without a warrant. They can just run up and down. Mr. Speaker. And Mr. Speaker, let me just give you an example. When the Border Force operations was carrying out some works in Grand Turk, doing some surveillance and going to various bars or so. Turks and Caicos Islanders were sitting out there, well known in Grand Turk, and they asked him, show me your work permit. And he was like, what you mean, show me my work permit? And he say, Honorable, the saddest thing about it, everybody who was asking me for my work permit who is a born and bred heritage Turks and Caicos Islander, well, not from the Turks and Caicos Islands, but they have guns on me saying, show me your work permit. And he said, you know, I cost some of Mrs. Honorable, you know. I say, yeah. Say, imagine that in my own country, persons that are not from Turks and Caicos Islands run up on me and demand that I show them my work permit. And if other people wasn't around to say, this is so-and-so we all doing, this is this person, they would have arrested him, could have arrested him, detained him. And if this was in Thingham, download all his information, seize any property without a warrant, Mr. Speaker. So we have to be careful. We have to be careful. We have to tighten the language here, Mr. Speaker. Speaker, they can detain such, which may include body searches and device searches without a warrant. So imagine they pull me over and everything, and all of a sudden I see the glove come out. Hey, where you going with that glove? Where you going with that glove? Why are you putting on gloves? And you don't have a warrant? Why are you pulling me over, getting me against the wall, taking me in the back room and pulling out the gloves? Mr. Speaker? Mr. Speaker, but this gives them power to do that without a warrant. Mr. Speaker, obtain DNA testing, Mr. Speaker, with the biometric. Yeah, we know facial recognition, fingerprinting, but DNA testing? Mr. Speaker, I believe that is very intrusive. Going and collecting my DNA, Mr. Speaker. And I'm not suspecting a crime or anything like that, but you're collecting DNA from me. And this gives you the power to collect my DNA? Because you want to verify this is Edwin Oswald, this is the member from Grantuck South and Soul Key, and he's related to the Lee and Jean Oswald, and that's truly my parents. I don't know why you're collecting my DNA. Why are you collecting my DNA? But this bill gives you power to collect my DNA. Why? Why do you need my DNA? Mr. Speaker, also, Mr. Speaker, and I'll come to it, I do not have it written here, but it should have been here, captured here, Mr. Speaker. When we hold people, there are no limits on how long we can detain persons, Mr. Speaker. Mr. Speaker, I know cases of young ladies inside of detention centers for all over 3 months, Mr. Speaker, before being deported. Yes, I know. For sure, I know. Where persons are asking me to assist them with lawyer fees and stuff, trying to get them out. Long time, Mr. Speaker. So is the length of time specified for the length of detention? And I'll get to it, refer to direct court shortly, Mr. Speaker. So, Mr. Speaker, as I'm looking for that clause, but this bill does not state the maximum detention period. And, Mr. Speaker, there's no independent review of these detention periods, Mr. Speaker. It permits custody on a ship or aircraft and detention at a place directed by the minister without setting minimum statutory conditions, welfare protections, or special procedure for children, Mr. Speaker, and other vulnerable persons. And Mr. Speaker, maybe it is inside the regulations, but I haven't seen it. Mr. Speaker, I was trying to find what are the special protections and procedures when you are detaining children. Where are the procedures, Mr. Speaker? Because you know that will truly get Turks and Caicos Islands on the blacklist if we do anything wrong in this field, Mr. Speaker. And if you don't talk about welfare protections, again, getting us on that blacklist, those stop lists where these big countries like to put Turks and Caicos Islands and this on, how in fear and inhumane we're treating people. So we have to specify that, but it's not in the bill. And maybe the minister can point to it in the regulations, but I do not see it. I do not see the special protections for children. When we detain parents and the children are there, Mr. Speaker, what are the special protections, Mr. Speaker? Let's move on, Mr. Speaker. Mr. Speaker, The department collects a lot of data, Mr. Speaker, like I said, even to DNA. But what are the privacy and data governance gaps here? Not spoken to, Mr. Speaker. Mr. Speaker, the work for permit controls will may be hard, very hard, to administer fairly and effectively. I see the work permit controls, Mr. Speaker, but can we administer that fairly and effectively, Mr. Speaker? Okay, the rules are local advertising rules depend on newspaper and electronic publications and employer's assessment that an islander is unavailable. But the bill gives limited details on objective recruitment evidence and anti-discrimination controls, Mr. Speaker. That's the main thing. Because we know the companies go through the process, they go through the procedure, they advertise and everything, they do that, they comply. But we know there are anti-discriminations hidden inside there. They go through the process, but they had no intention of giving this job to Turks and Caicos Islanders. Mr. Speaker, we even see that inside of TCIG. They'll advertise a job, they'll shortlist about four people, and because such a person isn't shortlist, all of a sudden the job doesn't advance, the job will be re-advertised again. And we know that happened. That happens, right, with Turks and Caicos government. Yes, I know, AJ, yes. I know, yes. I know.
1: The chair recognizes the Honorable Attorney General.
3: Thank you, Mr. Speaker. Mr. Speaker, I know it is it's a passionate debate, and I don't want to stifle that at all, but we do have rules that govern the House, and standing order does. This is a definite case of imputing improper motives, and if it is that anyone, a member, wishes to speak to the performance of a public officer's job, they should first come to you, says the standing orders, and set out the case of how, why it is that there is support for the statement that is to be made in the House. And the Honorable Leader of the Opposition has just said categorically that this is what happens in terms of employment within the public service. And so he didn't say, I have a concern that that might be happening or any of those qualifying words. He said categorically that this is what happens and that's why jobs get re-advertised. And so it would be irresponsible of me representing the portfolio of the public service in the House to not raise to your attention, to the Honorable Leader of the Opposition's attention, that perhaps he should reconsider that language and perhaps withdraw that those words. Thank you, Mr. Speaker.
1: Thank you very much, Honorable Attorney General, for that statement. I also want to remind the Honorable Leader of the Opposition that we are debating an immigration bill, and he's talking about the public service. So I don't know how the public service and the hiring of Turks and Caicos Islanders in the public service has anything to do with the immigration bill under discussion. And so I would ask the Honorable Leader of the Opposition to please, debate the bill that is in front of us this morning.
0: Okay, Mr. Speaker. The Attorney General is right, and I withdraw that part, Mr. Speaker. And, of course, the part we're saying I should give you written consent, but, Mr. Speaker, sometimes the spirit just takes me while I'm on the podium. And so I didn't know that I would be saying that before coming in. However, Mr. Speaker, in relation to the public service and the immigration bill, the public service do employ people on work permits. The public service do advertise, and this is talking about advertising and recruitment. This part of the immigration bill. So advertising and recruitment is about advertising and recruitment in the Turks and Caicos Islands. And suddenly TCIG does advertise and does recruit. So that's why they are fair game in this, Mr. Speaker, because we fall under this umbrella of bringing them people on work permits and recruitment practices. So I was making the case that we know that we can assume that sometimes these jobs that are advertised by companies, they already have their person in place, on a job, or even just waiting. But they go through the process saying, we have to go abide by the laws. Let's advertise for 2 weeks. Let's do everything that TCIG say do. But we know we ain't hiring none of these Turks and Caicos Islanders. We get our person deal working, Mr. Speaker. But I'm just saying, it is alleged that it happens in government also. So we have to, if it is so, we have to sweep around our own front door before we deal with the others. Mr. Speaker, our domestic workers and laborers are exempted from the advertising conditions. Now, I don't know if that is a new thing, but I saw that inside the bill where for domestic workers and laborers, you do not have to advertise the 2 weeks. Is that the new? Yes. So, Mr. Speaker, that is new here. So for all the domestic workers and the laborers, and so you do not have to advertise anymore for the 2 weeks, Mr. Speaker. And we know that sometimes these jobs come under scrutiny, a lot of scrutiny, Mr. Speaker. So I think it's decreasing transparency, you know, especially we know that a lot of Turks and Caicos Islands depend on these employees. So I see the mischief that you're trying to solve here. But I still want the process to be tight. I still want the process to be tight because we want to help our local people who sometimes hire these persons. But then with the large hotels coming on stream and having to hire so much domestic workers, Mr. Speaker, and so much laborers in the construction, Mr. Speaker, we have to be concerned here and we have to get that tight and ironclad, Mr. Speaker. Mr. Speaker, there's the provision where the work permits are tied to the employer, Mr. Speaker, and you cannot leave that employer, as I understand. You have to go out the country if you order to leave, Mr. Speaker. But, Mr. Speaker, sometimes employees are working under undue conditions and stuff and want to leave right away and probably cannot find the funds directly, especially persons on the low end, to leave and come back. So it is forcing them to keep under an abusive system, some people, under unfavorable conditions just because the process says that they have to leave. Okay, you know, if you working for this person is treating you bad, you went to the labor tribunal, you made all your reports, and you want to change employees and persons, even TCIG or somebody saying, there's employment under here, we need your services. But that person have to find a ticket, have to leave, go out for some amount of time, and then try and come back in, Mr. Speaker. I do believe that we should find a clearer process for that because it's creating a situation where people have to work and survive and endure abusive situations when they occur. Mr. Speaker, let's look at governance and accountability. Work permit board members may be removed by the governor without cause. I don't know. I mean, you say the governor can remove a work permit board member without cause? What does that mean? Because in my non-legal mind, that means that without having to put forward any reason, without cause. I mean, Honorable Minister, you can correct me, but what does without cause mean? That if you, as the minister, you appoint your board, a governor, again, don't want to cast shadows on anybody currently in position, a governor may remove your appointed board members, you're qualified and tried and tested Turks and Caicos Islanders without cause. How is that fair, Mr. Speaker? And again, we're not saying that this governor will do it, Mr. Speaker, but we don't know what we will get in the future. Most of the contracts are only 2 years. With the help of God and Turks and Caicos Islanders, is 3, etc., Mr. Speaker. But a governor may remove your board members, the board members that you all appoint, without cause, Mr. Speaker. Mr. Speaker, Let me go to some of the drafting inconsistencies that I mentioned, and I'll go deeper into them, Mr. Speaker. Mr. Speaker, there's an issue included in Schedule 1 referring to the prohibition of immigration under Section 87 in Schedule 1. Say it says under Section 87, but if you look in the immigration bill, it's actually Section 97, which is the prohibition of immigration, prohibition immigrants under, yes, the section under Section 87, but it's supposed to be under Section 97. And the explanatory memorandum contains inconsistencies, descriptions of appeal and staffing plan provisions. Mr. Speaker, the important eligibility rules, and looking at, again, the immigration bill and the regulations, a lot of the important things, a lot of important things are placed in the regulations. I say, is this the normal process that such important things be placed in regulations and not inside of the bill? I know the need for the regulations, but eligibility rules, yes, sometimes the fees are placed in the regulations, but suddenly members of parliament, we would want to look at those fees and be able to make amendments to those fees if we feel it's unfair, especially to Turks and Caicos Islanders who will be applying for some of these services also. Visa procedures, biometric processes, removal agreements are all left up to the regulations, Mr. Speaker. Mr. Speaker, I do believe, again, that some of these things need to be inside the bill where it can be really ironed out here on the floor, especially in committee. Mr. Speaker, I move on. So, Mr. Speaker, the key issues that I have with the bill. Mr. Speaker, this bill repeatedly uses open-end grants. Everywhere I see public interests, undesirables, not conducive to public good, fit and proper, all these things. Mr. Speaker, I think these things give limited avenues for challenging decisions, because you can just say, oh, this person is not conducive to public good. What do you mean, I'm not conducive to public good? What do you mean, I'm not fit and proper? You mean I have a heart condition? What do you mean, I'm not fit and proper? You know, I don't stand up straight, I don't dress the way you want me to? Fit and proper. What does that mean inside the bill, Mr. Speaker? And I don't see it in the definitions, Mr. Speaker. Mr. Speaker, talking about definitions, Mr. Speaker, I noticed that there is no definition for spouse. Now, Mr. Speaker, we're going down the road here with spouse. What is the definition of spouse, Mr. Speaker? Is that a husband or a wife? And then I have to say, Mr. Speaker, is that a biological male husband and a biological female wife? What is the meaning of spouse inside of the regulations? Legal unions? I can say this lady is my spouse, may not be living together for 20 years. We are never married, but we are legally union. That's my partner, my significant other, whatever you call it. Is that my spouse when I come to the Turks and Caicos Islands? Two men coming together and say, look here, we were married in California. This is my spouse. Will that happen, Mr. Speaker? Two women. So, what is the definition of spouse, Honorable Minister? I check the bill. The interpretation, I look, I see an S, I go and went straight to S. I see ships, stopless. Okay, I say, well, I going too far. I have SP. So I go on back, I see permits, residents, and after R, it went straight to ships and then to stopless. But there's no definition of spouse. And we know from past recent history that spouse and the definition of spouse can be very contentious here, as in the Turks and Caicos Islands and suddenly in other places. So, Honorable Minister, team, please, we need a definition for spouse, a clearly defined definition. What is considered spouse is legal unions, biological male, biological female, whatever, husband, wife, those terms. We are living in a different time. In the 1970s, 1980s, I wouldn't have made, if I was presenting this, I wouldn't even look at this. But in 2026, we need to be clearly, we need to clearly define the definition of spouse. Mr. Speaker, let me move on. Mr. Speaker, again, Mr. Speaker, I want the minister to look at those refusals, those things that are final. Visa refusals, decisions to refuse a resident employee right certificate or permanent residence certificates are also made final and instituted from review. All those things, decisions are made final. No review, no appeals tribunal, Mr. Speaker. And then when the Immigration Appeals Tribunal, where you can appeal certain things, their decision is final. No additional review. Once it goes to the Immigration Appeals Tribunal, whatever decision they make, that is final. Deportations, your representation must be made within 3 days. And again, Mr. Speaker, no citizen, none of us here want weak borders, but no democracy should accept life-changing immigration decisions made on vague grounds and short details and little meaningful independent review, Mr. Speaker. Life-changing decisions, vague grounds, not fit for purpose, against public order. You look too beautiful, too sexy. Mr. Speaker, vague grounds, Mr. Speaker. We have to get this tight. Mr. Speaker, I mentioned it before about the bill that permits Border Force agents to enter and search premises without a warrant. Mr. Speaker, again, that is one of my big concerns. I do believe, Honorable Minister, I don't know, it seems like it is going too far for me, especially with download and seize devices without an order. There must be something there. There must be something that you must have grounds of suspicion, something. Put some kind of language there to make sure that we are protecting our citizens, Mr. Speaker. Mr. Speaker, as I'm making a big deal of this point, Mr. Speaker, a power that can be used against everyone must be limited by law and not merely the trust in whoever holds the office today. Mr. Speaker, a power that can be used against everyone must be limited by law, Mr. Speaker. Mr. Speaker, let me just draw our attention. Mr. Speaker, we all watch either Fox, CNN, or whatever news here, Mr. Speaker. We know of certain agents. They call them ICE agents, Mr. Speaker. Mr. Speaker, you see how things can go wrong, Mr. Speaker. When you give certain agents power, full power, without checks and balances. Mr. Speaker, you see how things went so wrong in the United States, where citizens of that country are being killed by immigration, customs control officers, Mr. Speaker. We all see it, Mr. Speaker. Not saying that that will happen in the Turks and Caicos Islands, but we all seen how unchecked and unauthorized immigration and law enforcement powers can go so wrong.
1: The chair recognizes the Honorable Deputy Premier and Minister for Immigration. Do you have a point of order or a point of clarification?
4: Point of clarification.
1: Would you allow?
0: Yes.
1: Yes, please proceed.
4: Thank you, Mr. Speaker. I was going to raise this in the wrap-up, but because the Honorable Leader of Opposition is raising the analogy of weaponized law enforcement and border force control personnel in other countries, that does not apply in the Turks and Caicos Islands. Border force officers do not carry guns or any other weapons. So the scenario does not apply in this or any other instances. And I noticed he mentioned earlier in the debate that the person that he was, who saw persons coming to him and asking him for his work permit with guns blazing, that could never have been a border force officer, because border force officers don't carry weapons. Now, that might have been a part of a wider operation that might have included regiment and or police and border force, but border force officers, for which this bill speaks directly to, do not carry weapons. Thank you, Mr. Speaker.
1: Please proceed.
0: Yes, Mr. Speaker, I do accept that, and the Honorable Minister is right. Border force weapons do not, border force agents in the Turks and Caicos Islands do not carry weapons, but the people they hang out with carry weapons. Remember that. The people who accompany them. Mr. Speaker.
1: The chair recognizes the Honorable Deputy Premier. Do you have another point of order or point of clarification?
4: Original statement, even though he doubled back with a different version of it, but it withdraw the original statement about us carrying weapons. So it's off the record.
1: Honorable Member, he did say that he agreed that border force officers do not.
4: I want to withdraw that. Expunge that from the record.
1: Yes. Honorable Member, please withdraw the statement.
0: Yes, Mr. Speaker, anything that I said that will imply that border force agents carry weapons, please be let that be expunged from the record. But I want it on record that the people they hang out with and the people who they bring along with them carry weapons, Mr. Speaker. Mr. Speaker, I have been sending outside of different establishments, and Mr. Speaker, and all of a sudden, you just see 10, 12 people run up. You think it's some kind of CIA raid, like they was getting Bin Laden or something was inside there. People dropping from the sky out the bushes and hands on guns. And Mr. Speaker, this is what I see for myself. All to check a work permit card, whether or not barmaids have a work permit card. And I was like, wait a second. You coming here with guns blazing, hands on triggers, moving people around, shouting, fussing. Cut the music. That's the first thing you hear. Like, oh, hell. Sorry. Oh, wow. It's about to go down.
1: I don't remember. That's another statement that you'll have to withdraw. Thank you.
0: Yes, Mr. Speaker. This spirit really is taking me, Mr. Speaker. I need to control the spirit, Mr. Speaker. Mr. Speaker, and this is something that nobody told me. This is something that I have witnessed on numerous occasions. Any one of us who live in Grand Turk, we know. We go out and we try to support all the local establishments. We go to bars, restaurants, wherever. Mr. Speaker, I am out hanging out a lot of times and, you know, in and out of my constituency, both constituency, in Grand Turk South and in Grand Turk North. And I've seen it happen in both places, Mr. Speaker. All of a sudden, a whole squad come in. It is the immigration, the border force agents that lead the charge, Mr. Speaker. They're the ones saying, cut the music. They're the saying the ones, you know, get your papers and everything. But who they have with them, Mr. Speaker? Guys in camouflage? guys masks, guys wear hands, heavy machine guns. Mr. Speaker, not no basic side gun or shotgun. Mr. Speaker, these guns look to me like AK-47s and this, I say they look, before anybody jump up. I don't know guns. I say they look like to me. My non-gun-knowing self see semi-automatic rifles and everything. Mr. Speaker, is that excessive force or not?
1: The chair recognizes the Honorable Deputy Premier and Minister of Immigration. Do you have a point of order or a point of clarification?
4: I'm trying to grasp the relevance of what his scenario and reiterating on several engagements of another law enforcement agency has to do with the immigration bill when that law enforcement agency has their rules of engagement and their standard operating procedures because they're all governed by the laws of this country. So I'm trying to tell you. Because I don't know if this might be the wrap up, so that might be it. So you want to finish with a bang.
0: No, thank you very much. Mr. Speaker, I am just making the statement where I talk about unchecked powers. Because I see where they can do all these things without a warrant. Mr. Speaker, that part of the clause says they can do all these things, search, detain, arrest, body search, download your information. They can do all of that without a warrant. So I'm speaking to unchecked powers and how unchecked powers can go wrong. And I use the issue in the United States. The United States get thousands of more laws than us, but we see where their unchecked powers go wrong on a daily basis. And I'm saying that we need to be careful that unchecked powers and the Turks and Caicos Islands do not go wrong, Mr. Speaker. So that is where I'm getting at. I'm being dramatic, but unchecked powers that can be used against anyone. And I'm making it clear that this doesn't state who. These unchecked powers that the law enforcement agencies have, it can be used against anyone. And that's why I draw the example of the member. It doesn't say he is insulated from it. Mr. Speaker, suppose one day we have a government inside here and they want to suppress whoever the opposition, whether it's a PDM government or a PNP government, and whoever it is on either side who's in power at that time say, I want to use this, I want to weaponize this against my opponent. I'm going to give them a fictitious thing that, hey, is it suspected that we see such and such activity happen here? Run up in that house, arrest him and everything. Download everything off his phone, give it to me and everything. Mr. Speaker, this allows that to happen. None of y'all want to do it. I know none of you are like, I know y'all want to do it, but nobody from on this side will do it. But that doesn't mean someone in the future won't do it. And right now, we're given a lot of unchecked powers. Mr. Speaker, the whole point is about unchecked powers. All the examples used are about unchecked powers to search, to detain, to download, to arrest, to confiscate without a warrant, without answering to anybody, without any check. They can just run up on you and do these things, Mr. Speaker, to any person residing or living in the Turks and Caicos Islands. They can do that to anything. And so just like how we see unchecked powers in the United States go afoul, unchecked powers in the Turks, Caicos Islands, we are not immune to things going wrong and persons abusing unchecked powers. Mr. Speaker, I'll give you, I won't go down that road. Yeah. Mr. Speaker, yes, I'm going to go down this road. Mr. Speaker, suppose I walk up into a facility, and this facility have a bunch of nice looking ladies, and I haven't touched a woman in forever. All of a sudden, up against the wall, all of a sudden, my searching isn't the normal pattern. My searching is, and we see that happen, Mr. Speaker, and we want to say that those things don't happen. All of a sudden, my searching the person, why are you searching me? I don't have no weapons. No. I have the power to search you. Turn around, spread your legs, pull out this. That can happen. Women can do that to men, too. They roll up and they see this man all greased on, like he been to a Puff Daddy freak out or so, Mr. Speaker. Mr. Speaker, all of a sudden, wait, get up against the wall. Let me check this. Unchecked powers, Minister. All I'm talking about is unchecked powers.
1: The chair recognizes the Honorable Deputy Premier, the Minister of Immigration. Do you have a point of order?
4: Besides the relevance, I know you're saying unchecked power, you're imputing improper motives against my ministry and the staff and my hardworking border force members. Because this isn't a way that you can show any examples of us carrying on in such a manner that is unchecked. Because even if there are those situations, there's a process, because there's checks and balance and governance. So even if what you describe has taken place or could take place, there would be a check and a balance to go after that. We don't live in a perfect world, in a perfect country that nothing can happen. But we have to govern for the majority, and we have to ensure the safety of that majority, which is why the laws are written the way they are written, to be able to have the flexibility to deliver and protect our people. Because otherwise, just leave it wide open, because that's what you're suggesting. So please, just move on, complete it, and then we go to lunch, and then we finish this conversation in committee. Thank you.
1: Please proceed, Honorable Leader of the Opposition, with your contribution.
0: Yes, Mr. Speaker, but I just want to remind the minister, I did say that I don't believe it's none of you on that side will do it, and suddenly none of the officers here told them, I don't think it's them. But I'm trying to say that if this is passing laws, not only for the current people, not only for you and I who's here currently, not only for them who's here currently, or inside your department who's there currently, we know what we have now, but we don't know what we will get. And that is the point. But this will be law. And a future player, a future officer, a future minister may or may not, but they are protected by law with these unchecked powers. So that is what I'm geared towards, Mr. Speaker. But I'm not referring to anybody currently, Mr. Speaker. Nah, these guys are good. Mr. Speaker. Mr. Speaker. I'll move on. As we know, this is a big bill, Mr. Speaker. And I'm sorry, Honorable Minister, because there's so much in the bill and so much to go through and so much notes I had to make. I'm trying to go through it and see what is irrelevant, Mr. Speaker. But this is a big bill, Mr. Speaker. And of course, you know, the people have, it's paying me good money to be here representing them, Mr. Speaker. So I have to do it to the best of their ability and to expose anything, whether they agree with it or not. But I have to expose, you know, and uncover the things that may not come out in the debate or the presentation. And just get our people thinking that, yeah, I need to look at this clause. I need to read this for myself. You know, persons, I never ask persons to take my word. I bring up the case and they can go and read it for themselves and see what resonates with them when they read it. So that is why I'm bringing up these things to direct our people, not to say this is set in stone. Mr. Speaker, privacy risks and passenger information, data, and biometrics, Mr. Speaker. Now, Mr. Speaker, we all be pushing the API system require, you know, higher detailed passenger and reservations information. But, Mr. Speaker, the API system will collect your contact details, which is good. Mr. Speaker, your payment information, okay? You're going down a slippery slope here. Why the API system need my payment information? And Mr. Speaker, all this they're sharing with Interpol. My full itinerary, okay, all the places I go. My baggage records. My frequent flyer information. You mean my AA Advantage number? Why do you need information on my frequent flyer information? Does that mean something else that I'm missing? But it says frequent flyer information, Mr. Speaker. What is that about? Why do you need that? And information about unaccompanied minors, Mr. Speaker. And all this data is collected and shared with Interpol and other approved regional and international bodies. My payment information. My frequent flyer information, Mr. Speaker, that is being shared around the Caribbean, around all the Interpol countries. Why they need my payment information? I don't understand that, Mr. Speaker. Again, persons may

And the data is supposed to be copied into another security database. And then it says something about it can be kept under another retention schedule without a stated outer limit, Mr. Speaker. And Mr. Speaker, this also permits the biometric authentication, okay, including the DNA testing, the fingerprints, and the facial recognition. I don't believe anybody have any problems with that. But everybody, I do believe, will have an issue with the DNA testing, Mr. Speaker. Speaker, so what we ask, and when we come to the amendments and inside the committee, that a clear and correct correction processional set out retention limits for copied data. You know, let us know how long that data will be held, and required independent data protection oversight. Mr. Speaker, data protection oversight, Mr. Speaker, and breach notifications. If there is a breach, let me know that there was a breach in your system, and now whoever breached it can put that on the internet, all my information, all my biometrics, my fingerprints, my payment system, my frequent flyer, my baggage information, my itinerary. If there is a breach, let it be somewhere where there must be notification, so I can go in and start, all the passengers can go in and start canceling or changing passwords or whatever, Mr. Speaker. And Mr. Speaker, there should be strict rules on sharing that information. Who get access to our advanced passenger information? And we need clear guidelines on what is this DNA use, you know, Mr. Speaker. Mr. Speaker, I just briefly touch on the residence and permanent residency pathways. And I do think this needs clarity and fairness, Mr. Speaker. I'm trying to fully understand that. I do believe the minister and his presentation provide some clarity for it. But it introduced a 10-year residence and employment rights certificate. So this is fully new, a 10-year residence and employee right certificate before a person can apply for a permanent residence certificate. So help me understand it, and for the listening public, this is saying now that instead of being on, I think it is 10 consecutive work permits, and then you can apply for PRC, is 10 consecutive work permits, you apply for residence and an employee rights certificate, and then that lasts for 10 years, and then after this 10 years plus this 10 years, then you apply for your PRC. So I just want to be fully clear on the process. But it says that, what, after 10 years of work permit, I have to leave the country? How does that work? How long, how much work permits I can get? You know, and how long? So if I have to leave the country, how do I apply for the residence and employees' rights certificate? So certain things are unclear to a lot of people, and I'm trying to compare the regulations and the bill as we speak. So no longer it is you work in the Turks and Caicos Islands on a work permit for 10 years, and then you can apply for your PRC. It is you work in the Turks and Caicos Islands for 10 years, you may or may not be required to leave, and then you have to apply for your residence and employment rights certificate. And after that 10 years, then you apply for your PRC. Okay? That is the new law. That is very interesting, Mr. Speaker. And, you know, I would like to know the genesis of that and the reasons for that and the thought process behind this 10 plus 10 years. And then if after the 10 years of your residence and employee rights certificate, after the 10 years, and if you don't qualify for the PRC, you have to start all over? I believe that is what I heard. That if after you have the 10 years of having your residence and employment rights certificate, and if you apply for your PRC, and if your PRC is refused and denied, you have to go back to zero. That is what I heard from you.

0: Now, which zero? The zero at the 10 years residency and right permit, or the father zero at the 1, 2, 3, 4, 5, 6, 7, 8, 9, 10 work permits? So is that I have to wait another 10 years, go through the process, or go back a whole 20 years and go through the process? So I want to know which zero I have to start all over. You said in your deliberations there that if it is refused, you have to start over, the process over. So what, where does the process begin if it is refused when you apply for your PRC? And if after the 10 years of work permits, if you apply for your residence and employment rights certificate and it's refused, you have to start all over with getting 10 consecutive work permits again? Can you clarify that for me, Honorable Minister? That is something that is unclear. And Mr. Speaker, I tried to follow it in the regulations, but again, you know, it's very unclear. I look at the regulations, but it doesn't really specify those things for me. And again, Mr. Speaker, I do believe that sudden life-changing decisions like that should be captured inside of the bill, so we can debate that and adjust that on the floor of the House. Yes, it's good to have sudden things in the regulations, but I don't subscribe to certain important, most important things about the bill, about the new laws being, and I'm not going to try to cast anything. I'm just saying hidden in the regulations as, you know, a way of speaking, Mr. Speaker, not saying that the minister or the team is trying to hide anything, but it's deep in the regulations, you know, hidden in terms of documents. When I'm saying documents and reading, it's deep in the regulations. Those things should be spelled, some of those important things should be spelled out in the bill. So we can say, persons might say, well, no, I believe it should be 5 years. Or someone might say, I believe it should be 15 years. But at least give us a chance on the floor and committee to discuss that and try to make that bill better. We're going to have the technocrats here. They're going to be sitting outside of the minister, and we can discuss that and say the pros and cons, whether it should be cut to 5 or increased to 15 or remain the same. But certain important things like that need to be in the bill so we can thresh that out right here in the people's house on the floor so the people can hear the discussions and the contributions from members on certain topics and not, again, not hidden in the regulations, not saying that department or thing is trying to hide things from people as in documents and reading and things in the regulations. That's what I'm referring to, Mr. Speaker. And Mr. Speaker, we know, we want people to live lawfully in the country, contribute and raise their families and follow the rules here in the Turks and Caicos Islands. With clear laws, Mr. Speaker, but not dependent on unclear criteria and unclear administrative practices, Mr. Speaker. Mr. Speaker, all we're asking is to make amendments, establish or put in the regulations, but give us a chance to contribute. We are the voices of the people, and we all have constituents, people from all across the Turks and Caicos Islands who speak to us, and they make me want their position to be heard in the House of Assembly or their position to be considered, Mr. Speaker. Mr. Speaker, so we need to look at this before passage of this bill, you know, to make sure that this is clear. Mr. Speaker, again, this is a very big bill. There's some 147 clauses. So we have to do this bill justice, Mr. Speaker. And I'm trying to go through and take out anything that is redundant. Mr. Speaker, let's move to the stop list and deportation powers. Mr. Speaker, I do believe that...
1: Member, we have reached the 1 p.m. hour. And so I think, seeing that you have a lot more to contribute to the debate, I think it's best that we now take our midday break, and then you could continue after the break ends. Honorable members, this honorable parliament is hereby suspended until 2 p.m.

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Welcome to Community Calendar for this afternoon. Grand Turk, get ready to celebrate. The Turks and Caicos Islands Church of God of Prophecy is marking 100 years of God's faithfulness under the theme, A Legacy of Purpose, A Future of Hope. This isn't just one church's celebration. It's an island celebration of our rich heritage of faith, generations of families, friends, and neighbors that have been a part of this journey. And we want you to celebrate with us. Join our centennial motorcade on Friday, October 16th. We will gather at the church on Cox Street at 4 p.m. Come join us for 100 years of Christian witness in the Turks and Caicos Islands.

The Department of Education wishes to notify the public that registration for the January 2027 of CSEC examinations has commenced and will close on Wednesday, October 14th, 2026. Current examination centers are H.J. Robinson High School, Marjorie Basin High School, Raymond Gardner High School, Clement Howell High School, Alpha Academy, Maranatha Academy, and Wesley Methodist School. Candidates are reminded that they must provide proof of identification in the form of their birth certificate or passport. The subjects offered at this sitting are biology, chemistry, English A, English B, human and social biology, information technology, mathematics, office administration, physics, principles of accounts, principles of business, social studies, and Spanish. Timetables are available on the council's website at cxc.org. 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For further information, kindly contact the individual schools or the examinations unit at the Department of Education.

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Additional information for these contracts may be obtained from the Turks and Caicos Islands government's website at www.gov.tc/public-service/government-tenders. A tender must be submitted in a sealed envelope on the respective closing dates and times directly to the Secretary to the Procurement Board, Office of the Deputy Governor, Waterloo Plaza, Waterloo Road, Grand Turk, Turks and Caicos Islands. The procuring entity is not bound to accept any tender and reserves the right to another tender process at any time prior to the award of contract. And that was a quick look at our community calendar for now. Of course, you can join us again tomorrow at 7:30 a.m. when we take another look at our community calendar, your guide to what's happening in the TCI, brought to you by Caicos Cafe and J&J Super Saver Supermarket.

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Grand Turk residents pressure government on infrastructure. Guyana's Deputy Commissioner of Police placed on leave. 20 endangered sea turtles released after suspected smuggling attempt. We'll take a look at sports and the weather forecast. Stay tuned for those stories and more.

0: listeners, it's Thursday, October 15th, 2026. You've tuned in to the Nation Station, RTC 89.1 FM. Thanks for joining me. I'm Zoya Fassler. Minister of Physical Planning and Infrastructure Development, Honorable Arlington Chuck Musgrove, has embarked on a series of town hall meetings across the islands, and last night was the nation's capital. Ardenae Denny has more.
1: Residents of Grand Turk have raised concerns over deteriorating public spaces, the lack of sidewalks, delayed construction projects, and the upkeep of the nation's capital. The concerns were aired during a town hall meeting held on Wednesday, October 14th, in Grand Turk, where Minister of Physical Planning and Infrastructure Development, Honorable Arlington Musgrove, joined representatives from the Department of Disaster Management and Emergencies, the Ports Authority, the Turks and Caicos Islands Airport Authority, and the Planning Department. Members of Parliament Honorable Otis Morris and Honorable Sharon Simons also attended, raising concerns about the challenges facing residents and the need for visible improvements. The meeting provided an opportunity for government representatives to outline ongoing and proposed projects, while residents used the floor to question the pace of development and how public funds are being spent. Among the updates shared was a planned paving of roads in the Gutted Allotment area, with officials also reporting that the bridge on Front Street is nearing completion. Further updates are expected on bridge and pond projects. The ministry also outlined changes to the management of government facilities, including plans to contract office cleaning services under the Estate Management Department and re-tender security services. Upgrades are also planned for the Children's Park on West Road and the Lester Williams Park, alongside continued work to improve street lighting across the islands. However, officials acknowledge the need for additional personnel within public works, particularly estimators and assistant quantity surveyors, to support the department's work. Improvements to port facilities were also discussed, with representatives highlighting the installation of safety barriers and plans to make the Ports Authority more digitally accessible, including introducing more convenient electronic payment options. At the airport level, the Turks and Caicos Islands Airports Authority provided updates on two major projects in Grand Turk. The Benjamin Johnson Fire Hall, which previously had its groundbreaking ceremony, experienced delays after issues were identified with the building's drawings, requiring them to be reviewed. However, they shared that the project was back on track as of October 1st with Olympic construction. The facility is expected to accommodate 3 fire trucks. Plans are also underway to redesign the Grand Turk Airport Terminal with a greater focus on aviation operations and the amenities needed to support future growth and development. The authority also shared its ambition to attract international flights directly into Grand Turk and said discussions were taking place with airlines to promote the different islands. One airline has reportedly expressed interest in operating flights between Fort Lauderdale and Grand Turk at least 3 times per week, although no confirmed launch date was provided. Disaster preparedness was another key area addressed during the meeting, where representatives from the Department of Disaster Management and Emergencies said work is underway on the Country Work Program, designed to help organizations identify gaps in their disaster preparedness and response capabilities. The department is also working on early warning systems to keep residents informed of potential threats and emergencies. Deputy Director Ms. Lucas highlighted the training opportunities offered by DDME, including CERT training as well as training for shelter managers. But while officials outlined plans and ongoing initiatives, residents were keen to turn attention to the everyday issues affecting life in Grand Turk. Questions were raised about the upkeep of centennial buildings, the growing presence of stray donkeys and cows, and concerns surrounding golf carts. Some residents also questioned government spending on projects they believe are unnecessary, specifically pointing to the plans surrounding the gazebo in front of Parliament. For others, the more pressing issue was pedestrian safety. Residents stressed the need for sidewalks across Grand Turk, arguing that people currently have limited space to walk safely along some roads. Particular concern was raised for young children who must navigate busy and potentially dangerous roadways without adequate pedestrian infrastructure. Cleanliness was another major concern, with residents expressing frustration over what they described as Grand Turk becoming increasingly dirty and calling for greater attention to the upkeep of public spaces. The future of hotel development in Grand Turk also came under discussion. Officials shared that the ministry is working with 3 entities on hotel-related projects. They also confirmed that the tender process for the proposed White Sands development had recently closed, attracting six submissions described during the meeting as strong tenders from major companies and hotel operators. Yet one of the most pointed questions came from a young attendee who raised the long-running delay surrounding the Grand Turk Multipurpose Complex, a project that has taken almost a decade to complete. In response, a representative said some progress had been made on the flooring, but the government still did not have a clear completion timeline from the contractor. Officials also disclosed that quality surveyors had been engaged to assess the cost of completing the facility, with hopes of having the complex finished by March 31st next year. The proposed new cruise development in Grand Turk was also raised, with officials saying another town hall meeting would be held specifically to discuss MSC and the plans associated with the cruise development. As the meeting drew to a close, residents had the opportunity to voice their frustrations directly to the officials and representatives present. Although many welcomed the opportunity to engage with the ministry and thank the team for traveling to Grand Turk to hear their concerns, there was a clear expectation that discussions would translate into action. For residents, the meeting was not simply about hearing plans for new infrastructure or future developments. It was also about addressing long-standing concerns over public safety, cleanliness, unfinished projects, and the day-to-day condition of the nation's capital. The message from the community was clear. Grand Turk residents want to see improvements, move beyond announcements, and become visible changes in the places where they live, work, and raise their families.
0: Thank you so much, Danae. More than 4,800 residents, including over 2,100 school children, received free eye care and health screenings during a five-day clinic held in Providenciales in September. The Ministry of Health and Human Services says the clinic, which ran from September 21st through the 25th, served a total of 4,815 people, providing services valued at approximately $1.24 million. The initiative was delivered by the eye care program of nonprofit organization Great Shape, Inc., in partnership with the Sandals Foundation and Beaches, Turks and Caicos. A team of 52 volunteer eye doctors, opticians, nurses, and support staff from the United States and Canada provided the services. The main clinic operated at the Five Keys Church of God of Prophecy, where more than 2,400 people received full eye examinations. Meanwhile, a separate team visited 16 primary and private schools to screen children's eyesight, with an additional evening clinic held for Beaches, Turks and Caicos staff. Among the services provided were 868 pairs of prescription glasses, 1,418 reading glasses, and 2,554 pairs of sunglasses. A total of 136 patients also received laser treatment to help protect their sight, while 284 people were referred to local doctors for follow-up care. The clinic also identified several health concerns among residents. Of the 2,186 school children screened, 420 showed signs of vision problems and were referred for full eye examinations. Glaucoma, cataracts, and pterygium, a growth on the surface of the eye associated with sun exposure, were among the most common serious eye conditions identified. Patients with glaucoma received eye drops and laser treatment where necessary, while most patients with cataracts were referred for surgery at the Turks and Caicos Islands Hospital. In addition to eye care, the team conducted 1,010 blood pressure checks and 940 blood sugar tests. The ministry reported that nearly 8 in 10 people screened had blood pressure readings above normal, with approximately 1 in 7 recording dangerously high readings. About 1 in 3 people tested also had higher than normal blood sugar levels. Those with concerning results received health advice and were referred to local healthcare providers. Minister of Health and Human Services, Honorable Kyle Knowles, said the clinic had made a meaningful difference for thousands of families while highlighting the importance of preventative health care. He expressed gratitude to the eye care team, the Sandals Foundation, and other partners, noting that the initiative had helped residents access eye care they had been waiting for and given children an opportunity to see more clearly in the classroom. The ministry is urging residents who received referrals to arrange follow-up appointments with their doctors, eye care providers, or the hospital. Parents are also being encouraged to ensure children referred during school screenings receive full eye examinations. Residents awaiting custom prescription glasses are expected to receive them during a return visit scheduled for January of 2027. Of the 868 pairs of prescription glasses provided through the program, 159 were distributed immediately, while the remaining 709 are being custom made for individual fitting. The ministry also encouraged residents to have their eyes checked regularly, particularly those over 40. People living with diabetes or high blood pressure, and individuals with a family history of glaucoma. The eye care clinic was conducted following the signing of a memorandum of understanding involving the Ministry of Health and Human Services, the Ministry of Education, the Health Regulation Authority and Health Professions Authority, and the Sandals Foundation and its partners. The ministry thanked the volunteer team, the partner organizations, participating schools, and the Five Keys Church of God of Prophecy for helping make the initiative possible. Now, fuel prices are continuing to rise, and one member of the opposition is calling on the government to make adjustments to the fuel tax and customs processing fee. Ardenae Denny has the story.
1: The People's Democratic Movement is calling on the Turks and Caicos Islands government to remove the 64% per gallon fuel tax and the 5% customs processing fee on fuel, arguing that the changes continue to place an unnecessary burden on households and businesses. In a press release issued on Wednesday, October 14th, opposition member of Parliament for Electoral District 6, The Bight, Honorable Kim Bule Skippings, said the high cost of living continues to put tremendous pressure on families. Skippings argued that reducing fuel taxes could help lower expenses beyond the gas pump, given the influence of fuel costs on transportation, food prices, and business operations. He pointed to the history of the fuel tax, which was introduced in 2002 as a temporary measure at 25 cents per gallon to support road development, but was increased over time to 85 cents per gallon before being reduced to 64 cents in April 2022. The opposition MP also highlighted the customs processing fee, which began at 4% and was later increased to 7.5% before being reduced to 5% in April 2022. Honorable Skipping said that while the reductions provide some relief, the charges continue to contribute to the cost of fuel and, by extension, the cost of living. He questioned why what was introduced as a temporary tax more than two decades ago remains in place, arguing that the government should provide a clear expectation of how the revenue is collected and whether it continues to fund the road development projects for which the tax was originally introduced. The PDM representative also challenged the government's approach to tax relief, saying budget surpluses should provide an opportunity to consider measures that directly benefit residents. He argued that removing the two charges would reduce government revenue, but could offer meaningful relief to families already struggling to meet everyday expenses. However, Honorable Skipping stressed that any reduction in fuel taxes should be accompanied by transparent monitoring to ensure suppliers pass the savings on to consumers through lower prices. Honorable Skippings is urging the government to take what he described as practical action to make everyday life more affordable for people across the TCI.
0: Thank you, Danae. That was Local News. Regional is up next. Your local news segment is being brought to you by Lobster Fest 2026, happening in the nation's capital on October 16th and 17th.

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Saturday's admission is $5 for kids, $10 for adults. That's 2 days of celebration with live music, cultural entertainment, food, drinks, music, good vibes. That's the Lobster Fest Cultural Extravaganza 2026 happening in Grand Turk, October 16th and 17th.

Greece has been removed from the European Union's list of jurisdictions with outstanding tax transparency commitments after completing a review of its information sharing practices. The decision was announced on October 9th by the government of Belize following a meeting of the EU's Economic and Financial Affairs Council, or ECOFIN. Belize's removal from Annex 2 of the European Union's list of non-cooperative jurisdictions for tax purposes confirms that the country has met its commitment under Criterion 1.2, which concerns the exchange of information on request. The government said Belize would continue implementing the Global Forum's recommendations and strengthening its tax transparency framework. The decision concludes the matter arising from Belize's 2023 exchange of information rating and fulfills the country's remaining commitment under the EU tax listing process. And Guyana's Deputy Commissioner of Police has been placed on leave as authorities investigate allegations of rape and threatening behavior made against him. The Guyana Police Force confirmed that Commissioner of Police Clifton Hicken appointed a team to investigate the allegations after receiving a formal report. The complaint was reportedly filed by a female police inspector who has since been transferred from the Special Organized Crime Unit to Regional Police Division 4A. In a statement, the police force assured the public that the allegations are being taken seriously and that the investigation will be carried out fairly and professionally. The Guyana Police Force wishes to assure the public that the allegations are being treated with the seriousness they warrant and that the investigation will be conducted professionally, impartially, and in accordance with established procedures, according to a statement. Police also emphasize that the investigation remains ongoing and that everyone involved will be afforded due process. That was Regional News. World News is up next.

Indonesian authorities have returned 20 protected green sea turtles to the ocean after rescuing them from an abandoned boat believed to have been used by wildlife smugglers on the tourist island of Bali. The turtles were released Tuesday, October 13th, following a police operation that disrupted a suspected illegal wildlife trafficking attempt near Serangan Island, also known as Turtle Island, in southern Bali. Before their release, officers carried out final health checks at a conservation center on Serangan Island. The turtles were then carefully lifted using blue cloths, transported by truck to the shoreline, and returned to their natural habitat. According to Bali's Water and Air Police, officers intercepted a boat on Saturday after receiving information from residents about

Laws also prohibit their illegal trade. Despite these protections, sea turtle trafficking remains a concern in Indonesia, particularly in Bali, which has historically been a major center for the illegal trade. The demand for green sea turtles has been linked partly to traditional practices involving turtle meat in religious offerings associated with Balinese Hinduism, the predominant religion among the island's approximately 4.5 million residents. A global study published in 2022 by researchers at Arizona State University found that green sea turtles accounted for 56% of sea turtles killed worldwide over the 30-year period ending in 2020. Authorities continue to urge the public to report suspected wildlife trafficking as efforts intensify to protect endangered marine species from exploitation. That was World News. Sports is up next.

Formula One is set to return to Africa for the first time in more than 30 years after Rwanda secured a landmark 10-year agreement to host a Grand Prix beginning early next decade. The announcement made Tuesday, October 13th, by Formula One officials and Rwandan President Paul Kagame marks a major milestone for African motorsport. The race will take place at a purpose-built circuit in Bugesera, approximately 40 kilometers southeast of Kigali, near a new international airport under construction. The track is expected to incorporate Rwanda's natural hills and landscape to create a challenging racing experience. Rwanda's addition would allow the championship to race on every inhabited continent. The agreement also fulfills a long-standing ambition of 7-time world champion Lewis Hamilton, who has repeatedly pushed for Formula One to return to Africa. Rwanda hopes the Grand Prix will boost tourism, attract investment, create jobs, and strengthen its international reputation. The country has already invested heavily in global sporting partnerships, including European football sponsorships and basketball initiatives. However, the event could also draw renewed scrutiny of Rwanda's human rights record and allegations that the government uses international sports to improve its global image. Meanwhile, South Africa remains determined to secure its own Formula One race. Sports Minister Gayton McKenzie congratulated Rwanda, but insisted South Africa could also join the calendar. Africa last hosted Formula One in 1993 at South Africa's Kyalami Circuit. Morocco previously staged a world championship race in 1958. Although the exact date of Rwanda's inaugural Grand Prix has not been confirmed, the agreement signals a historic new chapter for Formula One and African motorsport. That wraps up sports. The weather forecast is up next. Special warnings, there are no public warnings in effect at this time. Extended forecast, conditions are expected to improve by Thursday as moisture shifts out of the region. By early Friday, deep layered ridging will build across the TCI, bringing generally stable and breezy conditions throughout the weekend. Thursday's forecast, partly cloudy with a low 10% chance of isolated showers, highs near 92 degrees. Thursday night, mostly fair with isolated showers, lows around 81. Winds are easterly at 10 to 15 knots. Seas are smooth to slight with wave heights of 3 feet or less, building up to 4 feet offshore. Sunrise at 6:44 a.m., sunset 6:24 p.m., low tide 6:02 a.m. and 7:08 p.m., high tide at 12:41 p.m. Then Friday's forecast, partly cloudy skies with isolated showers possible, highs near 92 degrees. Friday night, mostly fair with isolated showers, lows around 81. Winds are easterly at 10 to 15 knots. Seas are smooth to slight with wave heights of 3 feet or less, building up to 4 feet offshore. Sunrise at 6:45 a.m., sunset at 6:23 p.m., high tide 12:39 a.m., 1:28 p.m., low tide 6:42 a.m. and 7:54 p.m. And then for your tropical weather outlook, tropical cyclone activity is not expected during the next 7 days. That wraps up your weather forecast.

0: 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I'm Zoya Fessler.
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0: I know this is his bill and he's well familiar with it, but maybe it might be just a lapse in judgment or overlook. Honorable Minister, go right ahead.
1: The Chair recognizes the Honorable Leader of the Opposition. Point of clarification?
0: No, that's the future Leader of the Opposition.
1: Sorry about that. Honorable Deputy Premier, would you like to make a point of clarification? I meant if you wanted to make a clarification to the Leader of the Opposition.
2: Thank you, Mr. Speaker. Just a quick point of clarification. And future is futuristic. That's far, 20, 30, 40 years, just for reference sake. But anyway, I did not say there is nowhere in the bill that referenced DNA, because it does in relation to proof of paternity, et cetera. So that's in the bill. But I asked where, in relation to what he was discussing, that he was pointing to the specific clause, because he's speaking generally, and the way he presented earlier, it made it seem as if on entry of a person's property that a person can just grab DNA samples with your search and entry XYZ. So I was just trying to ensure that for the public and the response that he specified where the DNA reference was, so I can ensure that it's in the proper context in the response. That's all. Not that it wasn't there at all. Just to make that point of clarification. But thank you.
1: Okay, thank you. Thank you, Deputy. Okay. Deputy Premier. Honourable Leader of the Opposition, would you like to proceed?
0: Yes, thank you very much, Mr. Speaker. I do accept that clarification, but DNA testing provisions is not simply in the bill with paternity testing. In Clause 141, it says it allows the Border Force agents, Border Force officer, police officers, or a person authorized by the Border Force officer to request biometric authentication, expressly including DNA testing, from a person entering the islands, a detainee, or any person who must be identified for immigration purposes. Clause 141. And I'll give you time to go to Clause 140 inside of the bill.
1: The Chair recognizes the Honorable Deputy Premier. Okay, he's correct. All right. Honorable Leader of the Opposition, you could move on.
0: Yes. Yes, thank you very much, Mr. Speaker.
1: Okay, the Chair recognizes the Honorable Deputy Premier.
0: Yes.
2: So just the point of clarification, because I was looking at 141, which was speaking to amendment of the schedule, but the reference the Leader of Opposition was making is for biometric authentication. So it's biometrics. So that's a part of what he's referencing, which is fine. So it's 140, so 140, clause 1. Okay?
0: Yes.
1: Okay, Honorable Leader of the Opposition, please proceed.
0: Yes, thank you very much. And also, Mr. Speaker, on page 8 of the bill, when in clause part 1, clause 2, where it speaks to biometrics, authentication means the process of verifying identification by accessing information about a person's external physical characteristics, including fingerprints, facial image, and DNA testing. So anywhere where you see biometrics, it refers to facial, fingerprints, and DNA testing, according to the bill. Mr. Speaker, moving on to where I left off, stop lists and deportation powers need due process and safeguards, Mr. Speaker. Mr. Speaker, I know of many persons from the past, not saying that it happens now, that have been, in my opinion, unfairly placed on the stop list in TCI. I know of those individuals, Mr. Speaker. Mr. Speaker, I have worked in offices where my responsibility gave me privilege to see information, Mr. Speaker. And the information that I had carriage of or I had access to, legal access to, due to my position and reviewing documents, I saw instances where, from my opinion and from my judgments, persons were placed on the stop list of the Turks and Caicos Islands unfairly, Mr. Speaker. So I opened with that, Mr. Speaker. And it says, and it gives the Director General may place a person on a stop list based on past undesirable conduct or information a source the Director General considers reliable. So a person can be placed on our stop list. Can I ever, never come back to the Turks and Caicos Islands based on information being considered past undesirable or sources from a source that the Director General considers reliable? Mr. Speaker, not casting any shade, not casting any judgment. I believe legally that is vague, and we shouldn't pass bills in the House that leave power so open and so vague. Just consider reliable, and it doesn't, they says that what he considers reliable. So I can say, I spoke to this person in the road, and I consider that reliable. So who are anyone else to tell me who I consider a reliable source? They says who he considers reliable. And again, I'm not speaking about the current Director General because I know he's capable and have discernment, but we know what we have, we don't know what we're getting. And if we put things in law, we need a need, it is not only for today, but it's also for the future. So it is for a director. So let me say a Director General. So anything that a Director General source considers reliable, he can just put you on the stop list. And then it says that the governor may require names to be added or removed. So no, Mr. Speaker, I didn't know how that works. The governor may require names. Is it that a governor will say, hey, give me some names for the stop list of the Turks and Caicos Islands, or give me some names to be removed off the stop list of the Turks and Caicos Islands? Mr. Speaker, I know that is not the case. I am at least intelligent enough to know that will not be the case. But Mr. Speaker, it is vague inside of the bill and inside of the laws. And Mr. Speaker, any smart person who wants to twist the laws, Mr. Speaker, they can if things are left up to such vague interpretations, Mr. Speaker. So I know that is not the spirit of the bill. I know what we are trying to achieve, but there's too much vagueness inside the bill. And it says deportations can be based on unlawful stay, okay, yes, convictions, asylum refusals, or a view that someone is undesirable and not conducive to the public good. Again, those phrases that I have so much problem with. Those vague phrases, Mr. Speaker. And you're gonna see me hammering in on these vague phrases. A person may be deported due to those things, convictions, or a view that someone is undesirable and not conducive to the public good. Well, maybe this means that if someone have an infectious disease is willingly spreading it to people and you want to get them out of the country, maybe it's that. But it doesn't say it's that, Mr. Speaker. Maybe this person is a troublemaker, you know, or just hate Turks and Caicos, burning our flags, or something else. Can be considered an enemy of the state, but it doesn't state that. It doesn't state that in the regulations, nor inside of the bill. And Mr. Speaker, anything important as that we refuse and putting somebody on stop list, I do believe the criteria should be somewhere inside this bill so we could debate it on the floor in the People's House, Mr. Speaker. Mr. Speaker, the power to exclude or remove a person may be necessary, but it must never operate as an unchallenged administrative label. There must be some way to challenge it, Mr. Speaker. There must be somewhere that somebody can challenge that and say, wait a second, why are you putting me on the stop list, Mr. Speaker? Is it because of so-and-so? I have done nothing wrong. Why am I on the stop list? Because I said that I don't like a certain party in the Turks and Caicos, because I openly support a party or a church or a member, Mr. Speaker? Am I being placed on the stop list because of that? Is it because I am a whistleblower, blower in one of these institutions and I expose something very damning to whoever before it goes to court and put me on the stop list that I cannot come back in the Turks and Caicos Islands to testify, Mr. Speaker? Mr. Speaker, we need to have checks and balances about the stop list and people just being placed on it, and there's no way that anybody can appeal or I can make a case that, wait a second, or even outsiders can make a case, wait a second, why are you placing this individual on the stop list? He have done nothing wrong to the public. He have done nothing wrong to society. Only thing is that he said this about such and such a person, or he exposed this about such and such an institution, or he have this strong opinion about such and such situation, and now he's on a stop list, he or she is on a stop list, and cannot come back to Turks and Caicos, and cannot challenge it anywhere? Mr. Speaker, something is wrong there, Mr. Speaker, and we have to look at that, Mr. Speaker. Mr. Speaker, another issue that comes up, Mr. Speaker, is the accountability is very too much dependent on the executive, Mr. Speaker. It says the minister may direct the commissioner, director general, border force on the exercise of their functions. Board members may be removed by the governor without cause. Tribunal members must consider ministerial guidance and government policy. Must consider ministerial guidance and government policies. The tribunal members must, not shall or may, must consider ministerial guidance. Mr. Speaker, I believe that is too much interference. Whether I am a minister, whether current minister or any future minister, Mr. Speaker, that is too much interference to say that the tribunal members must consider my guidance or a minister guidance, Mr. Speaker, or the Minister of Immigration, past, present, or future guidance, Mr. Speaker. We have to look at that. Border Force quarterly reports go to minister, but nothing is given to the public. Like how cabinet will come out and say cabinet approved this and that and all that. Cabinet does it. The courts put out their findings, but nothing goes to the public. After immigration, the Ministry of Border Force does all these things, make all these decisions, remove people, do all these things. Nothing goes to the public. Only a report is given to the minister. And what does the minister do that report? Present it in cabinet, bring it to the House and ministerial statement, present it to the people. Nothing to the people, Mr. Speaker. I believe if we're modernizing, a report must be given to the people, just like our cabinet do. The people do not need the details. This was discussed, this was thingam, this was planned, whatever, same way cabinet does. And the meeting of cabinet this way, same way, not just to the minister. It can't be in this age the minister just get a report and doesn't say what the minister does with that report or who he presents it to. Mr. Speaker, the public must be able to see and be able to be aware of immigration decisions made by law and by evidence, not simply by political instructions or administrative convenience. Mr. Speaker, I believe we have to look at the limit, the removal of the board and tribunal members.

on the stated grounds, you know. We have to strengthen independent oversight, require annual public reporting on refusals, detentions, removal, appeals, permit processing times, enforcement actions, and complaints, Mr. Speaker. The public need to know. We cannot hide this information from the public. We are modernizing legislation. Give the public the information so they can know this. What happens with detentions? I mean, we get a little bit snippets, but a real report. So let's clarify that. Whether it is the minister presenting to parliament or by any other means, Mr. Speaker. Mr. Speaker, as I was stated early and pointed out, that the bill do have some drafting errors in it. And also, Mr. Speaker, the bill leaves too much to the regulations, Mr. Speaker. A lot of decisions that should be discussed in here, too much of them are in the regulations, Mr. Speaker. Mr. Speaker, some of the inconsistencies is Schedule 1 refers to the prohibition immigrations under 87, where the revenue cost is 97, which I identified earlier. The next one, the clause numbering contains an apparent error after Section 123. The bill labeled the next provision as 114 rather than 124. The explanatory memorandum contains material inconsistencies with the operative text, including that staffing plans thresholds and deportations on appeal arrangements. Regulations. Mr. Speaker, regulations are expected to determine major issues. Mr. Speaker, removal fees, eligibility requirements, all those things are placed in the regulations, Mr. Speaker. Mr. Speaker, again, I do not like that practice, that major decisions are simply being placed in the regulations. Mr. Speaker, Parliament, we here should not be asked to approve frameworks whose existing text contains contradictions. We have to get it right, Mr. Speaker, and remove those contradictions within the text. Mr. Speaker, it's simple. We just correct all those cross-referencing numbers inside of the bills, and we move on when we come to committee. Mr. Speaker, get in there. Mr. Speaker, I again would like to reiterate, and I say, we here as in the opposition on the side of the table of the House support secure borders, actions against illegal work, and real protection for Islander opportunity. We support real protection for Turks and Caicos Islanders opportunities, Mr. Speaker. But effective controls require clear rules, accountable powers, independent reviews, and implementation that is ready on day one, Mr. Speaker. Mr. Speaker, our focus is on improving the bill's legality, fairness, and workability. Rather than, Mr. Speaker, to oppose the immigration enforcement itself. We are not here opposing this bill. We are here trying to improve it, Mr. Speaker. However, Mr. Speaker, the bill asks Parliament to approve sweeping powers, weak safeguards, and unfinished rules at the same time. So, Mr. Speaker, as I'm starting to wrap up, I'm going to go through my 12 core concerns with this immigration bill. It is 12 core concerns that I have. And, Mr. Speaker, number one, Mr. Speaker, as I said, my concern is not with border force. It is this rule by discretion, Mr. Speaker. Mr. Speaker, this bill allows decisions using vague taxes, such as undesirables, public interests, fit and proper,
conducive to public good, and others, Mr. Speaker. These labels can determine entry, whether you are entered into the country, permits, stop list placement, revocation, deportation, without clear statutory definitions. Those vague, very vague labels can decide whether or not you can enter the country. It can decide whether you be deported from the country. Those vague labels can decide whether you're placed on a stop list, Mr. Speaker. That is one of the issues I have with this bill. The vagueness in describing and implementing life-changing penalties and decisions on people using vague terminologies. Mr. Speaker, the government wants final powers without meaningful review. Mr. Speaker, too much visa refusals cannot be appealed or reviewed by any appeal board or a minister, Mr. Speaker. Refusals on residence and employment rights certificates and permanent residency certificates are final and insulated from review. All these decisions are final and insulated from any kind of review, Mr. Speaker. So once the decision is made, you cannot say nothing. You cannot say, well, I believe I was wrongly cast or anything. Decisions are final and insulation from any court, anything, any kind of review. Mr. Speaker, next one. The Border Force officers. A lot of them are my friends, family, persons I know, but not just speaking on now. No Border Force officer should be issued have a blank check to enter homes and such phones and other devices, Mr. Speaker. You should not have a blank check to do that, Mr. Speaker. There must be some guidance. There must be some authority given, Mr. Speaker. If you say doesn't need warrants, Mr. Speaker, whatever, but there must be something in place. Mr. Speaker, Clause 72 permits warrantless entry to search of any premises, seizure of any property, breaking open or downloading any device, detaining such as anyway, they can search you anyway, body search, cavity search, anything. It gives them full access to do any of those things. A blank check, Mr. Speaker. This bill provides no strong statutory test of necessity, independent authorization, or clear remedies for misuse, Mr. Speaker. Again, not casting any shadow, any blame on anybody currently, but it does not protect against misuse. Nothing in the bill. I do not see it in the regulations. Mr. Speaker, this bill creates number 4 out of the 12. Mr. Speaker, this bill creates detention powers without a detention code, Mr. Speaker. People may be detained pending examination, removal, or deportation, including on ships or aircrafts. Yet this bill set no maximum time limits, nor regular independent review, and no clear statutory standards on legal access, medical care, conditions, and protection, as poor and poor, and protections for children and vulnerable people. This bill speaks to none of that. What protections, nor the regulations, protections against children and vulnerable people while these operations are being conducted, Mr. Speaker, or deportations, Mr. Speaker. I think it's farther down, Mr. Speaker, but I just will mention it here. What happens to the children if their mother or father is picked up, Mr. Speaker? What the bill doesn't speak to that. That is important, Mr. Speaker. Again, protecting the reputation of Turks and Caicos Islands. We don't want to be on these black, pink, purple lists out there, floating out there, Mr. Speaker. We have to get it right. And protection of children, especially when you're deporting their parents or picking up their parents, where do you place them and what kind of detention center? What social welfare, social workers, who handle minor children, who handle little

information, the cities I went to, who's traveling with me, my baggage tags, whatever, even my Advantage airline frequent flyer number, how much the miles I get on, all that information. And then that information can travel to other institutions, other departments, other bodies such as Interpol, Mr. Speaker. And Mr. Speaker, it allows that the screening data has a 3-year retention limit, but the copy data can follow a different retention schedule with no stated time limit. So the screening data, they say that you can hold it for 3 years, but the copy data, they don't say how long you can hold it, indefinitely or whatever. Mr. Speaker, the government is depending on a leap of faith because the real rules are not being debated in the bill before Parliament, Mr. Speaker. A lot of the real rules are in the regulations. We should be debating details about the stop list rules and data handling, Mr. Speaker. However, Mr. Speaker, they are buried in the regulations. This is number 7, Mr. Speaker. Mr. Speaker, the bill claims that it will protect Turks and Caicos Island employment, Mr. Speaker. But, Mr. Speaker, this bill creates exemptions and loopholes where transparency matter most, Mr. Speaker. Mr. Speaker, employees usually must advertise the jobs and explain why an islander is unavailable. Yet, for domestic workers and labor rules, they are exempted from any advertising requirements. Do they have to say if local people are available, Mr. Speaker? I know we will say that our people don't want any domestic jobs or our people don't want no labor jobs, but Mr. Speaker, there are some people out there, you know, at the edges of our society who will welcome any kind of work, Mr. Speaker. So there must be something in place to protect those vulnerable, those persons, those people on the edge. But if you can say, I can just say, I don't have to advertise, I don't have to say, no Turks and Caicos Island is available to take care of my mom or whatever, you know. Mr. Speaker, it should not be loose like that. This area need to be tightened, Mr. Speaker, and I understand what you're trying to do, but it is not conducive to Turks and Caicos Islanders, especially those on the lower end or lower employment end who will be or will be seeking a labor job, or so, but you're saying laborers and domestic workers, any big company, any big construction thing, do not have to advertise in the newspapers, do not have to say whether or not local people are available. I may have a bunch of young guys or older guys from my constituency willing to work, want to go and pick up a shovel and be laborer and carpenters probably may be considered skilled workers by handyman or so, Mr. Speaker. They would want to get on a construction site and learn something, but you're saying the company can say, well, no Turks and Caicos Island is available. We're bringing all our laborers from X country. No domestic workers are available. All our domestic persons, all our maids, all our cleaners, all our this, all our that will come from this country because there are no Turks and Caicos Island is available. This is what this clause allows them to do if they so desire. Mr. Speaker, I need clarification on the 10-year work permit limits. It's very pressing and firm here. There's a 10-year work permit limit. But the the exceptions are broad, Mr. Speaker. And I'm looking at the exceptions here, Mr. Speaker, which was in the bill, that the 10-year work permit limits is not applied to health workers, teachers, farmers, caregivers, utility workers, aviation workers, marine workers, law enforcement workers, government workers, diplomatic and persons in the diplomatic sector are all excluded from the 10-year term limits. Mr. Speaker, maybe I'm reading that wrong,
but that they are all

0: excluded from the 10-year term limits. And that is a broad sector of people. Let me say it again, all the people that I see that are excluded from this 10-year work permit limits are healthcare workers, teachers, farmers, caregivers, utility workers, aviation workers, marine workers, law enforcement workers, government workers, wow, government workers, and persons in the diplomatic sector. That's 10 very big and general areas that are excluded from the 10-year work permit limits. Can we get some clarification on that? How was that decision made, Mr. Speaker? Mr. Speaker, the government should explain this workforce plan. You know, Islander training targets and the review or the review mechanism behind each of these exemptions. Why are we saying that certain exemptions here are given? Let us know why, Mr. Speaker. Let us know why these sectors are given the exemptions. You may be correct in doing it, but we don't know. We should know, we the people should know the reasons why these categories, these 10 categories that I called off twice, are given that exemption, whereas others are not. Give us the information how the cabinet come up with that, Mr. Speaker. Number 9, Mr. Speaker. Number 9 out of the 12. Mr. Speaker, a stop list is not due process if a person is listed on undisclosed information with no clear route out, Mr. Speaker. That cannot be considered due process, that a person can just be listed on that with no way out and no way to challenge it, Mr. Speaker. And it says, as I mentioned before, the Director General may list a person based on information from a source considered reliable, which the governor may require names to be added or removed to the stop list, Mr. Speaker. Mr. Speaker, this bill does not clearly provide notice, evidence, disclosure, where a safe or independent review can be done, or periodic reassessments. This bill doesn't provide for any of that, any review, anything, Mr. Speaker. Number 10, Mr. Speaker. Mr. Speaker, families can be caught up in a system that gives too little time and too little protections. Mr. Speaker, as I mentioned, a dependent may be included in a deportation order. Why this bill does not expressly require an individual assessment of each dependent or the best interest of a child. These safeguards, Mr. Speaker, should be explicit here. What is the best interest of that child whose parent or dependent or guidance, legal guardian, is caught up in a detention order? Number 11, Mr. Speaker. Mr. Speaker, the ministries, the departments, and the units are said to be operating independently, but the executive retains too much control, Mr. Speaker. It is too much control from the minister, the executive of government, inside of the daily operation of carrying out this immigration bill, carrying out these procedures, Mr. Speaker, carrying out these reviews, the actions of the commissioner, the actions of the director general, and the actions of the border force, the actions of the tribunal members, all must consider ministerial government guidance and government policy, Mr. Speaker. And board members may be removed without cause. Mr. Speaker, how is that possible? I know how it's possible. Why should that be there, that board members may be removed without cause? You just remove me because you don't like me, Mr. Speaker? Mr. Speaker, these arrangements create a real or perceived risk of political influence over individual decisions. Again, Mr. Speaker, they create a real or perceived risk of political influence over individual decisions. And number 12, Mr. Speaker, Parliament should not overlook drafting errors in legislation that affects liberty, work, families, and removal. Mr. Speaker, this bill contains obviously internal problems. Schedule 1 refers to the prohibition of immigrants, and I said about the 87 versus 97 clause numbering, sections 114 and then 123. The explanatory memorandum conflicts with the bill on the staffing plan thresholds, stating 50 permit holders, why the clause 45 states 15, Mr. Speaker. So we have to just get those little things ironed out in balance, Mr. Speaker. Mr. Speaker, I finished that part, but since, Mr. Speaker, this is a debate and a very important one, and a debate because of the structure of the House, I do not get to rebut or refute anything that the minister will say in his wrap-up. So I have the task of trying to anticipate what the minister will say, and anticipating what he will say, I will provide a rebuttal for what I will anticipate that he may say, he or any of his colleagues. As you know, Mr. Speaker, I am here by myself today. The honorable member had a health issue, so there's no one to refute or wrap up anyway, Mr. Speaker, but if you look at my Facebook page, I love being in the field by myself, taking on the whole army, Mr. Speaker, even though I'm getting a little weary, but I love it, Mr. Speaker, and I'm here to do the people's work, Mr. Speaker, so I have to go and anticipate what the minister may say. Remember, this is just anticipation of what the honorable minister or any of his colleagues may get up and say. Mr. Speaker, he or his colleagues may say that we need strong powers to secure our borders, Mr. Speaker. Yes, I agree. Stronger powers and accountability powers are not opposite, Mr. Speaker. The bill already gives the border force authority to examine arrivals, act against unlawful entry, require carrier data, investigate employees, arrest without warrant, and remove unlawful entrants. The concern is that Clause 72 goes farther, Mr. Speaker, and permitting warrantless entries and such of any premises, seizure of any property, and the breaking open or downloading any device. That is my only concern, dear. The powers goes too far. Yes, we know the officers need to operate. They need to be able to carry out their job, but the powers goes too far. Mr. Speaker, we should give our officers the tools to stop crime and illegal entry, but do not write a blank check to enter homes of any citizen and such any phone of any person without clear legal limits, Mr. Speaker. That is simple. That is all we're asking. We're not asking you to hamstring the officers or call them or anything like that. Just asking you that sudden areas, they are going too far. We're giving them too much power and such a big blank check, Mr. Speaker. We simply require reasonable grounds, recorded and written judicial authority for private premises such, and device extraction, except in urgent cases, Mr. Speaker, and some kind of independent complaints oversight, Mr. Speaker. There have to be a place where you can complain, Mr. Speaker. Mr. Speaker, the minister or his colleagues may get up and say, we need flexibility because every immigration case is different. Okay. Mr. Speaker, individual assessments require direction, but discretion must be guided. Mr. Speaker, the bill relies repeatedly on undefined terms, and I have said them over and over, those undefined terms: undesirables, public interests, fit and proper, not conducive to public good, for entry and permit revocation, stopless decisions, and deportations. We cannot base those things on those terms, Mr. Speaker. Mr. Speaker, flexibility is not a license for uncertainty. Mr. Speaker, if the government can take away someone's work, residence, and or ability to enter Parliament, we here must define that test, Mr. Speaker. We must go through that test right here in the People's House and define what that test is in order for the officers and the ministry and the border force to be able to do that, Mr. Speaker, so they know they are protected by law. It was debated on the floor. It is the people's wishes that they have these powers, Mr. Speaker. That is what I'm saying here. Mr. Speaker, so we have to define the criteria, require written reasons, and require decisions to be evidence-based and proportionate. Decisions must be evidence-based, Mr. Speaker, and proportionate. Mr. Speaker, the Honorable Minister or his colleagues may say, I'm talking about appeals or so, but appeals may delay the removal and frustrate enforcement, Mr. Speaker. An argument that can be made. But Mr. Speaker, this bill can preserve urgent enforcement while still allowing lawful review. A refused entrance must leave before appealing to the minister. A person facing deportation has 3 days to make representation. Visa refusals cannot be appealed or reviewed. Tribunal decisions are final and beyond any review. Mr. Speaker, a prompt appeal is not a loophole, Mr. Speaker. It is how we prevent an administrative error from becoming a life-changing injustice, Mr. Speaker. So we can have a prompt appeals process, Mr. Speaker. There is no loophole for no one. But when you deal with people, life-changing injustices or things that can be done to people, life-changing adjustments, Mr. Speaker, there must be some kind of prompt appeals process that can go through the system very quickly, Mr. Speaker. Mr. Speaker, so we can keep fast timelines for ordinary cases, but allow independent reviews, preserve court or some oversight for legality and fairness, extend the deadlines when detention, family separation, and complex evidence is involved, Mr. Speaker. Simply extend those deadlines. Mr. Speaker, the minister may jump up and say, the stop list is necessary to keep dangerous people out of our country. Yes, Mr. Speaker, the stop list is a legitimate security code tool, Mr. Speaker. But Clause 95 permits listing on information from any source the director considers reliable. With no express notice, no disclosures, no independent review, no regular reassessments, and no statutory removal proceedings, Mr. Speaker. Mr. Speaker, a security list must protect the public, not become an unchallenged label that a person cannot see, test, nor correct. Yes, it must protect the public, but it cannot be an unchallenged animal that nobody cannot see, nobody cannot test, nobody cannot question, and nobody, no one, or no institution can correct. Mr. Speaker, we cannot create a beast like that in our country, Mr. Speaker. Mr. Speaker, we must provide notices we are safe, reasons at a level consistent with security, periodic reviews, correction procedures, and an independent appeal mechanism, Mr. Speaker, that is fast and effective. Mr. Speaker, the minister may jump up or his colleagues. Passenger information and biometrics are essential for a modern border service. Yes, do not disagree, Mr. Speaker. But screening data can be necessary, but necessity must be matched with limits, Mr. Speaker. Yes, the screening data is necessary, but that necessity must be matched with limits, Mr. Speaker. Speaker, I went in detail of all the information that is needed. And I'll point out the ones that I think is needed. All the fingerprinting, all the other stuff. But all these frequent flyer records, all my payment information, where I went, Mr. Speaker, it goes too far. It must have limits, Mr. Speaker. And it says, you know, the data will be shared with Interpol and other regional bodies. What about data protection? When they are breached, who informs the persons? How are people informed that their information, there was a breach, and now someone have access to all the information, some bad player have access to all the information? And recently we know that Turks and Caicos Islands are not shielded from being targeted. Before we thought that nobody's checking for us, but we know very well about information breaches here in the Turks and Caicos Islands of recent occurrences, Mr. Speaker. And then it goes on to say the information can be stored for 3 years, but copy information that doesn't give any time limits, Mr. Speaker. Mr. Speaker, a modern border needs modern security. You cannot say you want modern borders, modern laws, without modern security. So there must be security, Mr. Speaker. But we also need modern privacy rules, Mr. Speaker. Data should not be collected indefinitely simply because it can be collected. Mr. Speaker, we have to set purpose limits, a maximum retention period for copied data, Mr. Speaker. Access and correction rights, audit logs, breach reporting duties, and independent data protection oversight. And Mr. Speaker, we must limit DNA collection to clearly defined necessary cases, Mr. Speaker. We must spell that out, because right now, even though the minister is saying it's not his intention about the DNA collection, everywhere you see biometrics that include DNA collection. Once you see collection of biometrics, your bill says that includes, in clause 2, that includes DNA, right in your bill in clause 2, Mr. Speaker. Mr. Speaker, Mr. will say detention is needed so some people cannot obscure before removal. Yes. The bill may need to give detention powers, but it sets no maximum detention period, nor periodic independent reviews. How long can you detain someone? 1 week? 1 month? 1 year? 10 years? Mr. Speaker, it doesn't define any maximum detention time. Mr. Speaker, and that must be identified here. How long, what is the maximum time you can detain someone? Mr. Speaker, remember this is for whatever reason the officers or the unit or the department pick up someone and put them in the detention center. And for what various reasons? What, an overstayer, how long can you detain them? Mr. Speaker, someone who came illegally, how long will we detain them? Somebody who came illegally and is involved in a crime, how long will we detain them? Someone who is illegal but is a part of a current case, how long will we detain them? We have seen instances where persons have been detained here very long, Mr. Speaker, pending cases, where TCIG fit the bill. Speaker, I mean, it was good for a lot of our local inn runners and homes would have their premises you know, being paid for such a long time. But we have seen that happen, Mr. Speaker, where persons are detained here recently in the Turks and Caicos Islands for a long period of time. Mr. Speaker, the minister have a light slide on.
1: The chair recognizes the honorable deputy premier and minister of immigration. Do you have a point of order or a point of clarification? You will allow?
0: Yes, sir.
2: Okay. Thank you. The point of clarification is the reference I believe the leader of the opposition is making is to an asylum case, which is different from ordinary detention. So those persons who would have been here for a long period of time, that I believe that's what he's referencing, they would have been an asylum case. So they wouldn't have been detained per se while their hearing was taking place, while their the decision on the asylum, was being made. So that's different than being detained at a detention center per se. So it's a slight difference. I'm just ensuring that he doesn't conflate the two situations. Thank you.
1: Okay, thank you very much.
0: Yes, thank you very much, Mr. Speaker. I accept that clarification, save that I was referring, now that the case is over, to instances with a bar owner and the workers of that particular bar being detained or up on TCIG at a facility, private facility for a long period of times, Mr. Speaker. Almost, I think, probably a year or two, almost 2 years. So it's not what you're thinking. That is the case I'm talking to. And I have seen the individuals there at the hotel, motel, Holiday Inn, whatever you want to call it, Mr. Speaker. And also, I have known of persons that I said that have been in the detention center for weeks, and they had to get lawyers and stuff to take them out, Mr. Speaker. I know of the case, I won't go in detail, but I know personally of persons who have been detained for extensive periods of time, because persons have reached out to me and my position to see what help I can give to speed up the process. Then persons, family members had reached out to me and say, look, we have the ticket. If they want to send them home, send them home. But don't keep them locked up so long, you know, like they're in prison. So that has happened here, and that I'm referring to. But go ahead for clarification.
1: Another clarification, Honorable Deputy Premier?
2: Just one more point of clarification for the listening public. The reference that he was making that were not asylum cases, but was over a year, those persons that were at the hotel, Holiday Inn, or whatever inn, were witnesses to a case, so they weren't detained. They were witnesses, so they were in the protective custody of the Crown and Turks and Caicos government, and noted the extensive period that he said for in the detention center was weeks, and not months, but weeks. So, again, thank you.
0: Yes, thank you very much. And Mr. Speaker, just to aid the minister, that's what I said when I lead into this. Whether how long we will have persons here who are witnesses to a crime and part of a crime, because those persons were deemed illegal in the country, overstayers or whatever. So they were not here on work permit, as the evidence that came to the public. And they were overstayers, so they were illegal in the country, but being not allowed to leave the country due to the case going on. So I reference all that to say that we need to have term limits on all these possible situations, Mr. Speaker. But the main thing is we need to have limits on detention and both these kind of situations, which I pre-reference before I went down that road, Mr. Speaker, all the possible scenarios. Mr. Speaker, the minister or one of his colleagues may also say this bill is such a good bill because it protects jobs for islanders, Mr. Speaker. Okay. Does it really protect the jobs for islanders? Is it really doing that, Mr. Speaker? Do islanders really feel protected after the passage of this bill? Mr. Speaker, I hope they do, because I don't feel that our workers are protected, Mr. Speaker. Mr. Speaker, The local advertising and staffing plan provisions are positive. Mr. Speaker, that has been there from time immemorial. But the bill has avoidable gaps. Domestic workers and laborers are exempted from advertising requirements. Work permits are generally tied to one employer and one role, which can deter workers from leaving adverse and exploitive conditions. Like I said, and before you can move. So if I'm working for the sergeant and the sergeant is treating me bad, and they say either I can go home or I have to wait 2 years before I can go and work for the clerk, you know. So I cannot terminate my service with the sergeant because sergeant is a sergeant. So he's have me walking from dusk till dawn. I don't want to work with the sergeant. But I know the clerk is a nice person and the clerk is fair and she's going to give me favorable hours, a good pay, you know, even more than I deserve. I want to work with her. But they say I have to wait 2 years under the sergeant but before I can go to work or leave, Mr. Speaker, and I must leave. So I do believe we have to look at that, you know, on a case-to-case basis and have to provide some leeway, Mr. Speaker. Mr. Speaker, again, sudden positions you do not have to apply for. All of a sudden, we may see an influx of qualified people being employed as domestic workers. When you look into the background, this person have this degree, that degree, this amount of money, but they work permit the same domestic worker. And these won't be from our care, like how the minister say. And I can guarantee you, this occurrence won't be happening from our Caribbean brothers and sisters. But you say it'll be happening from those G20 countries, where they're bringing in their friends and family and saying, this is a domestic worker, so I don't have to advertise the position, I don't have to put it inside the papers, I don't have to wait the 2 weeks, I don't have to do anything about that. My girlfriend, my brother from this G20 country can come down. Oh, I'm building my house. I'm going to bring down my friend who's a construction worker and say he's a domestic, but he's going to build my house, my villa, and all that. I'm not going to hire none of these Turks and Caicos Islanders. He's going to come down as a domestic worker or a laborer. Meanwhile, this is a multi-million year, a big-time contractor in wherever country he is, but I'm bringing him in as a domestic worker or a laborer because there is a loophole inside this bill that allows me to just bring in those persons without advertising or without saying that there's a Turks and Caicos Islander that is fit for the job that I am bringing them in for, Mr. Speaker. You see the problem here, Mr. Speaker. I understand what you're trying to do, but you see how seemingly smart people can use this loophole in our system and do some unwanted things and get the people here in the Turks and Caicos Islands. And we know it's happening. The loopholes now they're using. So imagine if you put this in, how easy it's going to be for those G20 people to use this loophole. Mr. Speaker, I'm not from a G20 country. And I look at this last night at 3 o'clock in the morning, tired, after being in the gym and leaving here at 7 o'clock in the evening, walking all day. And if I could think about that at those wee hours of the morning, tired and beat it out. Imagine those people with all kinds of lawyers, all kinds of time on their hand, a whole heap of advices and stuff, how they can use this loophole. So, Honorable Minister, I'm not knocking it. I am here to make it better. You know that commercial BASF? We don't make a lot of things. We just make a lot of things better. So consider me that person trying to make this better. So let's get it right. And if I am wrong, if the loopholes are there, then correct me, but I ask the people to go and see for yourself. This loophole that doesn't require domestic persons to advertise or request that a local is available for domestic workers and laborers. Check for yourself, all those who have the vote. Bill, you do not have to listen to me. I never ask people to take what I say, but I'll point people in that direction where they can see for themselves. So, Mr. Speaker, protecting Islander Turks and Caicos Islander jobs means transparent recruitment, training, succession plans, and real enforcement, Mr. Speaker. It cannot mean exemptions where transparency is needed the most. So if you want to protect our jobs, that cannot mean that real transparency is needed the most in those areas. You're removing it, Mr. Speaker. That's not protecting Turks and Caicos Islander jobs, Mr. Speaker. And then the thing is, the Turks and Caicos Islanders can't use it. I go up and I say, okay, somebody's hiring. By the time the clerk tried to hire me, he said, wait a second, you're trying to hire Mr., you know, Mr. Member of Parliament? No, you can't hire him because he's this, he's that, he have this degree, he work at this place, he work at that place. So it's not going to be us who's going to be able to break this loophole. It'll be those ones from the outside, Mr. Speaker. So it's not beneficial in no way. Even if a Turks and Caicos Islander want to do something unbewanted, they cannot. Because people know us and know, okay, no, you're not qualified for that job. You're overqualified. Stop messing around, you know, and go seek a proper job. Mr. Speaker, we are almost there. You see it right there. We're almost there, Mr. Speaker. Mr. Speaker, the minister may jump up and say, employer-specific permits prevent people from using a job offer as a route into the islands, Mr. Speaker. Mr. Speaker, a permit can remain occupation specific without making a worker dependent on a single employer. Mr. Speaker, I do believe we have to look at that. Clause 38, as I said above, allows for the transfer only after 2 years, except where a company closes or a contract ends through no fault of the worker, Mr. Speaker. Mr. Speaker, this is good for, I think if we correct this a little bit, it'll be good for our people. Because if Bishop have someone there and he doesn't want them to work anymore, his company is moving, why wait 2 years? I need that person. I need that person that Bishop has. I say, Bishop, okay, you're not doing this job anymore. I need that person. Bishop say, yeah, that will be good because my work here is finished. I finished with this contract I'm doing, but you have to wait a year and a half. This person have to go out and wait 2 years before you can hire them. So, Mr. Speaker, I do believe we can tighten this up, that it can be beneficial to Turks and Caicos Islanders, that if we want that person, there must be some way, you know, or a shortened time period. Why tell me and Bishop if we're negotiating and Bishop say, Honorable, this is a good worker. You know, this worker is good. He or she is very technical. He did this at a timely limit, and I finished my work way ahead of time. So I have no more work for this person. But I'm doing a similar job, and I say, I need that person. Bishop, I have no problems. Why can't there be a mechanism where that person legally can move over to me without saying, no, you have to wait till next year for this person to come back in and all that, while we need the person? Same thing with government. If someone comes to the Turks and Caicos Islands, and they are a civil engineer, for example, or so, and they work on a big project, and now that project is finished, whatever, building a bridge, building a road, and the government need that person. Why do we have to wait 2 years? Mr. Speaker, there should be some legal mechanism that we can allow this process to happen without that person having to leave for 2 years and all the other clauses and limitations here, Mr. Speaker. Mr. Speaker, some of the final things that I think the minister will say. Mr. Speaker, that goes to what dependents, so I already mentioned that one. Mr. Speaker, normally a lot of the stuff that I'm asking, I know the minister will bring up that, oh, it's in the regulations. Oh, check the regulations. Oh, I give you the regulations. That's why the bill is presented with the regulations, Mr. Speaker. But, Mr. Speaker, like I said before, too much important stuff are being hid in the regulations, Mr. Speaker. We are hiding too much important stuff that should be made, decisions made in the House and the regulations. And I only wish that we can take some of these life-changing decisions, groundbreaking, thought-provoking decisions that are hidden in the regulations. Put some of that in the bill. Put that. The bill is a skeleton, but all the organs are in the regulations, Mr. Speaker. I was like, okay, the regulations dealing with all the stuff that we would want to discuss on the floor in committee. But the bill is just a skeleton. And he have all the organs in the regulations, Mr. Speaker. So we need to correct that. not just on this bill, but other bills going forward. Let the people hear what these decisions are being made, how much things cost, stop list, all those things that people need to know. And we need to discuss that. The member from South Caicos need to bring the opinion of the people from South Caicos. The member from North Caicos need to bring the opinion from North Caicos about these things. The members, no other constituency members inside that side. Okay, and the member from Grantuck, South and Solkey, suddenly I need to bring that. No, I'm saying inside of the House. I'm looking to see if any other constituency members are here. Most inside. Oh, sorry. Honorable member from Whelan, why I'm counting you as an all-island member. I'm so sorry. Mr. Speaker, my apologies. Suddenly, the member from Whelan need to come to this honorable House and give the position and the opinions of the people from Whelan on these groundbreaking, so-called groundbreaking big decisions that are being made but are being hidden in the regulations. He want to give Whelan opinion on that. Whelan do not like this amount being this way. Whelan do not like this clause. Whelan do not like this. But sadly, most of that is in the regulations. So, and I guess to all island members, I will know how y'all will do it. I guess you all have to bring it on behalf of everyone. On everyone, not just a constituency. You all have to bring it on behalf of the whole Turks and Caicos Islands. So y'all would want even more time to talk because y'all got to say, my people in Solkey wants this. However, my people in Grantuck wants that. My people in South Caicos want this. My people in Middle Caicos want that. So y'all have a task. And suddenly, y'all people in Provo, y'all have a task. And y'all would want to debate a lot of these things that are being hidden in these regulations that needs to be in the substantive bill. Not all of it. We know the importance of regulations, all the fee schedules and this and all the exemption lists and all that. Yeah, put all that in the regulations. But these life-changing matters need to be inside of the bill, Mr. Speaker. And that is all I am saying here. Mr. Speaker, the last one was the drafting issues. And we can clearly fix those drafting issues, Mr. Speaker. So in wrapping up, Mr. Speaker, I talk about three main concerns, Mr. Speaker. For civil liberties, Mr. Speaker. Mr. Speaker, this bill gives warrantless powers to enter homes such as, Mr. Speaker, DNA collection without matching safeguards. All those things. Detain people, download information from devices without the safeguards, Mr. Speaker. Mr. Speaker, fairness and family, Mr. Speaker. It permits life-changing decisions on vague grants with short deadlines, limit on absent appeals, process of appeals. No public exposure, Mr. Speaker, and no way to question decisions. Decisions are final. Move on with your life. Get out of my office. Nothing we can do. Mr. Speaker, there must be some way that people can question decisions, especially decisions made on vague assumptions, decisions made on situations where I deem credible, decisions made on things of conducive to public good, Mr. Speaker. There must be some way to question those decisions and challenge them, Mr. Speaker. Mr. Speaker, for competence and accountability, the government is here through the minister asking Parliament to pass what I call an unfinished bill with major rules are still in the regulations. And we have some texts that are contradicting each other and its own explanatory memorandum, Mr. Speaker. So we have to adjust that before we can pass this bill, Mr. Speaker. So, Mr. Speaker, the government is saying that this bill is about security. We agree that our borders must be secure, Mr. Speaker. But security without limits becomes arbitrary powers, Mr. Speaker. Security must have limits. Mr. Speaker, employment protection without transparent enforcement just simply becomes a slogan. Employment protection must go hand in hand with transparent enforcement. Mr. Speaker, an immigration reform without clear rules become confusion for families, confusion for workers, confusion for businesses, and confusion for all, Mr. Speaker. Mr. Speaker, my position is simple here, Mr. Speaker. Let's strengthen the bill. Let's strengthen the safeguards. And let's strengthen our country, Mr. Speaker. The House does not have to choose between secure borders and fear laws. You should not put us in a position where we have to choose between a secure border, secure borders, or fear laws. Mr. Speaker, we can't have both, and we must have both. We can protect our Turks and Caicos Islander opportunities while treating lawful residents, families, workers, employees, and visitors with clarity and dignity, Mr. Speaker. Mr. Speaker, we can give the border force the tools it needs while assuring that those tools are subject to reason, are subject to limits, and are subject to oversight, and definitely subject to review. Mr. Speaker, so the question is not whether immigration must be controlled. It must, Mr. Speaker. The question is whether Parliament will enact controls that are precise, that are proportionate, that are accountable, and that are worthy of Turks and Caicos Islanders. This is the standard that the bill must meet, Mr. Speaker. And I thank you and I thank all. Thank you very much and good afternoon.
1: Thank you very much. Thank you very much, Honourable Member, for your contribution. The Chair recognizes the Honourable 7th All Island Member for her contribution.
3: Thank you very much, Mr. Speaker. Mr. Speaker, I rise to make my contribution on the Turks and Caicos Islands Immigration Bill 2026. But before I do so, Mr. Speaker, I would like to say a pleasant afternoon to all my people in the Turks and Caicos Islands whom I represent. And I just want to thank them for their love and support and know that I am here to represent them. And Mr. Speaker, I would also like to convey my condolences to all those who lost loved ones. And I want to take this opportunity to say to all of us to please say a prayer for the family of Ms. Joy Charles. Mr. Speaker, on a happier note, I want to say a happy birthday to my sister, Soroptimus, who is the president of Turks and Caicos Islands Soroptimus Club, Sister Lamika Williams. And to me, Mr. Speaker, I celebrate my 34th anniversary in the next few days. Thanks, Joe, for staying. Mr. Speaker, I rise to make my contribution on the immigration bill. I know some views were already expressed, but Mr. Speaker, the subject of immigration is the most sensitive of all matters debated in this Honorable House in recent years. It has a profound effect on every Turks and Caicos Islander and on the economy of these islands. It is vitally important, Mr. Speaker, that we have a good grasp on the outcomes of these changes in the law. Mr. Speaker, the timing of this bill reminds me of the idiom, putting the cart before the horse. And I say this, Mr. Speaker, because I know that the government has just issued a tender, TR-2614, for the preparation of a national population policy. Surely, Mr. Speaker, this bill would have benefited from the policy decisions that will come out of the study. To prepare immigration law before deciding on a national population policy is tantamount to a celebration before the actual planning is undertaken and completed. Notwithstanding, Mr. Speaker, it would be remiss of me if I did not acknowledge that, in my view, parts of the bill reflect some positive steps towards updating our laws in a number of areas that require updating. However, it has failed in some areas where the balance between executive discretion, effective appeal rights, individual liberties, data protection, and the need for predictable rules are being diminished. Mr. Speaker, the advanced passenger information is a major step forward. The days of filling in the blue forms on your knee while you frantically search for a pen will finally be over. However, Mr. Speaker, it is important that the information collected is handled appropriately. The information collected for entry screening is normally retained for up to 3 years, but the 3-year limit does not apply to data copied into another security database with a different retention schedule. And Mr. Speaker, I'd like to say that during my tenure as Minister of Tourism, this database was developed and approved in cabinet, and it was almost paid for, but it didn't come into fruition because it required some amendments to the immigration law. I just want to point that out. Mr. Speaker, while the system may improve security screening, the legislation needs to be clearer about the life cycle of the information it collects. The main concern is the exception to the retention limit. Data can potentially move into another database and remain subject to a different retention period without the bill specifying a corresponding maximum or requiring a clear justification. Mr. Speaker, I support the introduction of the term limits on work permits. However, I think 10 years, and I work in the industry, I believe that 10 years is too long. I would suggest a 6-year term limit. It seems unnecessary to have someone wait 10 years before they are told that they must leave. I would also recommend that the 1-year work permit be changed to a 3-year work permit paid annually. Mr. Speaker, I am led to believe that the vast majority of 1-year work permits are renewed, but only after significant administrative effort by the government, departments, and businesses. A 3-year renewal would free up considerable time from the government departments and give the extra responsibilities that this bill will impose on them. They are going to need that time. After the second renewal, the term limit will kick in, and they would either leave or apply for the RECR, that's the Residence Employment Rights Certificate. The advantage of this is that it would reduce the time period for applying for a PRC from 20 years to 16. Mr. Speaker, 20 years is a little long. If we want to attract the best and the brightest, it is unlikely that they will want to wait 20 years before they can be sure that the routes they have put down are secure. Mr. Speaker, the RECR is going to become a necessary tool in controlling immigration, and I endorse its introduction. However, as always, the devil is always in the detail. This is going to be a very important document, and clarity is essential, Mr. Speaker. The criteria in the bill combine several diverse kinds of consideration: personal character, community endorsement, economic protection, and individual skills without fully explaining how competing factors should be balanced. For instance, Mr. Speaker, exceptional skill may be difficult to apply consistently without objective criteria. Mr. Speaker, I would recommend that we use a published assessment criteria standardized scoring with proper written reasons, clear evidential requirements, and a proportionate approach to publication of personal information. The bill, Mr. Speaker, should also explain how community submissions are evaluated and guard against irrelevant, discriminatory, or malicious objections. Mr. Speaker, I take you to Clause 54 and 59. Mr. Speaker, Clauses 54 and 59 create a system in which the minister hears specified permit appeals, can direct the right authority to change decisions, and can give directions to the commissioner and staff under Clause 58. This provides political accountability and may also, Mr. Speaker, allow decisions to be made more quickly than through a tribunal. However, Mr. Speaker, it creates potential tensions between individual case adjudication and political responsibility for immigration policy. The concern is especially acute where the minister may have a policy interest in the outcome of an appeal. Mr. Speaker, this bill creates extensive enforcement powers. I take you to Clause 61 to 65, 69, and 72. Address examination, detention, arrest, detention centers, searches, and temporary admission or release. I am not certain that when we are dealing with a person's liberty, that we need to leave the details to regulations or an individual's discretion. The enforcement powers leave many questions unanswered. And Mr. Speaker, I will say a few. The first one I have here, what evidence is needed before a person can be detained? My next question is, how frequently must detention be reviewed? What is the maximum permissible period of immigration detention? And what happens if removal is not foreseeable? What independent mechanism can a detainee use to challenge detention? Mr. Speaker, we have many lawyers in this parliament. So perhaps they can deal with the issue of habeas corpus, which I understand to be a fundamental legal procedure that allows a person who has been detained or imprisoned to challenge the legality of their confinement before a court. Mr. Speaker, the central weakness of the bill is that the expansion and consolidation of immigration powers are not matched consistently by equally clear safeguards and independent accountability. Broad discretion, limited appeal routes, detention and search powers, and the handling of personal data deserve particular attention. Mr. Speaker, this is a paradoxical moment because while the focus appears to be on curing the issue of immigration, the contents of this bill demonstrates a failure to realize that the domino effect will have unintended consequences. And Mr. Speaker, I want to reiterate, this bill is big. This bill is sensitive. And maybe we are thinking about providing some clarity in the committee. But personally, Mr. Speaker, my recommendation is that the bill needs to be revised to make the legislation more predictable for administrators, employers, and applicants while strengthening its legitimacy and reducing the risk of inconsistent decisions and costly legal challenges. Mr. Speaker, I thank you.

The technocrats that are here. Speaker, I want to say good afternoon to all the people in these Turks and Caicos Islands, of whom I am always, always, always grateful to represent, from Gipski in the east to West Caicos in the west and all in between. Mr. Speaker, before I speak to this very historic bill, I would like to pass on my condolences to those persons across this country that is in mourning today. We have the homegoing of the late Miss Ruth Williams this coming Saturday from Providence Islands in the Bight. And then on this weekend, there's a number of festivals on the weekend, but this weekend we have a huge celebration in the Twin Islands as we celebrate, as the Minister of Religious Affairs, want to send out congratulations to Pastor Willard Smith, whom the people of the Lighthouse Church and the community of North Caicos will be celebrating for his outstanding service to the community of North and Middle Caicos, to the Lighthouse churches across these Turks and Caicos Islands, and indeed to the spiritual growth of this country. Mr. Speaker, I sometimes marvel, Mr. Speaker, at the level of response that comes from across the table. Mr. Speaker, this bill, it's a very, very critical and important piece of legislation at this juncture of our country's development. And Mr. Speaker, for many years and across both governments, the people has expressed their concerns as it relates to immigration and border security. Mr. Speaker, as I will touch on just one or two parts of this bill, as the leader of the opposition has raised a number of issues, and I will leave because I have there's a number of us here that will speak, so I will zero in on the portion that really concerns me as the minister responsible for child protection, as he spent some time concerned about the protection of children and their rights as it relates to border security. But Mr. Speaker, the leader of the opposition seems to be living in a balloon, because two issues he raised that I will touch briefly as I refer to this bill, one of them being the issue of biometrics, and Mr. Speaker, the issue of the border security and their powers. Mr. Speaker, I saw the leader of the opposition travels the globe. And even I just come from the Dominican Republic, and in entering their country, I was surprised. You got to put your hands on the machine. You, as a matter of fact, you have to fill out what they call an e-ticket. Biometrics. You got to send all your details ahead before you enter that country. So, if you are wanted anywhere in the globe, and they like say, because they're only my second time down there, but they for years, they refer to that like it was a what the kind of state they call the premier?
Like they had no rules or regulations down there.

0: like, you know, but Mr. Speaker, if I was on the run, they would have known before I arrived there that I was wanted somewhere in the globe. That's the 21st century, Mr. Speaker. And it's important to clear this up for the listening public, because if you don't, they will get the wrong impression about this bill. Mr. Speaker, he carry on like somebody gonna take your blood and take your DNA. He don't know what they're gonna do with it. Mr. Speaker, when you arrive in America or anywhere and border security stop you, they don't tell you nothing. They don't say nothing to you, Mr. Speaker. Sometimes they put you in a room for hours. They don't have to ask you no questions. Every country has their rights. Discretion. You're talking about powers of the government and the ministers? That's why people go to the polls, Mr. Speaker. And they trust you for a period. That when you make decision, and sometimes, Mr. Speaker, you have to make decision in the best interest of people, even when they don't understand. This ain't no overnight bill, Mr. Speaker. We started this work with reforming because the people cried for years. There got to be some kind of reform. And we spent a number well over 2 years. This ain't no fly-by-night bill, Mr. Speaker. Well thought of. Can you get a perfect bill? No, you can't, Mr. Speaker. But the country, the greater majority of the people of this country expect us to do something about it. And no, Mr. Speaker, Mr. Leader of the Opposition, you have authority is given to certain agencies. Border security is the first line of defense in any country. Yes, they should be empowered. And Mr. Speaker, even lunchtime, someone said to me, it's amazing. Every time the leader or the opposition talk about enforcement and picking up people, his experiences always seems to be in these low places or new places. Someone just said it. Just lunchtime. I guess that's the places where they be when they are not supposed to be in the country legally. Mr. Speaker, he thinks the country don't listen. But they are listening. There's only, Mr. Speaker, two references before I talk about child protection as the minister. Mr. Speaker, two places, clause that speaks to DNA. Mr. Speaker, he raised it. And for the avoidance of doubt, let me read for the public so they could know that no, he did as if somebody, the immigration officers, the border security officers could show up at your door, take your saliva or whatever to do DNA tests. No, that is not what this bill speaks about. I reference, Mr. Speaker, it talks about DNA as it relates to a dependent child. If you came to the country and you didn't declare that you had children, and you're now applying for residency in the country, this bill protects the country. You can't just say, Dennis or Susie from Timbuktu is my child or my dependent. You can't say that. So if you didn't declare that Susie was your dependent when you came here 5 years ago, 10 years ago, Mr. Speaker, by golly, you ain't gonna bring Susie 10 years later and say that's my child. You gotta clear this up for the people, because the nonsense he run on today make people think that we just write up something on a paper. No, that's not what it says. Mr. Speaker, it states the endorsement of names of dependents or resident and employment rights certificate, if they want to endorse it. They said an endorsement under subsection 1, this clause 24, may be made subject to any conditions as the governor may deem fit to impose. And that means governor and cabinet, including a condition that the dependents accept. And let me take you to clause 3. It says a dependent child of the applicant who at the time of the first application was not disclosed, Mr. Leader of the Opposition, by the applicant may be endorsed as a subsequent application, subject to extenuating circumstances and proof of percentage by DNA testing of relationship. No, I go in there. I'm gonna take you there. So, Mr. Speaker, that is the first instance in which DNA in this bill may be required. But you don't bring in Susie, talk about that's your child 10 years later. And then the other, Mr. Speaker, as he raised on clause 4, 140. Don't worry, I got it written here. You don't got to help me. I've gone back to Selena too. Mr. Speaker, you got to tell me I get it? Yes, Mr. Speaker. This is the second time he raised it. And it again speaks to barometric. And then I'm going to take you back to the other proviso in the law to show you why it needed. Mr. Speaker, it says, Mr. Speaker, a border force officer, police officer, or any person authorized by a border force officer may request a person entering the country, the islands, a detainee. You know what detainee means? All right.
1: Any other person
0: required to be identified for other immigration purposes to undergo biometric authentication, including
2: DNA.
0: Yes. Because it may be necessary. That's why the law provides for it. So when you go and try to make the country believe that the border force officers could just show up in the bar room or show up to your house or in your car, yard, wherever you at, and just take your DNA and you don't know. I mean, that's misleading the country. That's not what this bill is saying. Mr. Speaker, he raved, because I'm conscious of my time and I can leave something for my other colleagues. As the minister responsible for public safety, he wanted to give the impression that the minister, this good premier, this good government, we just treat children or any old way. He said it a number of times. We are not a rogue state in the Turks and Caicos Islands. We are governed by international laws. Speaker. And the rights of a child is a critical piece of legislation that governs not just here. And everything we do as it relates to children. And I've taken you to it, Mr. Speaker, because it has 12 coded concerns in its wrap-up. And I wish I had time, Mr. Speaker, unlimited time, so I could deal with these 12 codes of concerns with him. But Mr. Speaker, let me tell you, somebody, I want you to know the greater majority of the country think Border Force should have even more powers. Why are you here running on, Mr. Speaker? And they should be protected. And he raised the issue of force, people using extra force. Mr. Speaker, when border security shows up to anywhere with extra support, there are information. There's a reason why they need that extra force. Because, Mr. Speaker, we all know this country is striving. U.S. dollars. Things are good down here. People don't just want to leave. You got to use sometimes extra force. And the law governs how the other agencies can use that extra force. So I'm going to give people the impression that people show up to these people with these guns. I'm talking about data. Mr. Speaker, in this wrap-up, he talked about protection of children. That's what he talked about. He wonder. Well, let me take you through, Mr. Speaker, the protection when a child is detained, whether through border force, whether they was just put on a boat or plane with parents or without parents. And Mr. Speaker, before I say that, Mr. Speaker, he talked about the clause. He talked about the bill. Not the bill. Anyway, Mr. Speaker, the regulations. Mr. Speaker, the regulations is just a proviso to the bill. An interpretation of breaking down interpretation to what the law say. You can't, the regulations cannot be not in sync with the law. So don't give the people the impression that the regulation is something else other than what is in the bill. Mr. Speaker, as the minister.
1: Honorable member, you have 5 minutes to wrap up.
0: Yes, I can wrap up, Mr. Speaker. As the minister of family care, the department, Mr. Speaker, when a child is detained, Mr. Speaker, there's a notification that comes to the department and referral. Whether, Mr. Speaker, that child came on a boat unaccompanied or accompanied. Mr. Speaker, there are involvement. You raised the issue about how children are treated when they come through our borders. When you raised it, you didn't raise it in the law. You raised it as if how children are treated and taken care of when they come in the country. Well, let me tell you as a minister how we deal with them when they come to our borders unaccompanied or on the boat. Mr. Speaker, the
1: department. Honorable members, please, no back and forth. Please speak to the chair.
0: Mr. Speaker.
1: If you have a comment. Thank you.
0: Yes. The Border Force Department will notify the Department of Family and Children.
1: Moment, the
0: services.
1: Honorable Leader of Officers, yes. Do you have a point of order or point of clarification?
2: Elucidation, Mr. Speaker.
0: Mr. Speaker, I'm yielding.
1: Okay, he has refused. Okay. Honorable member.
0: Let him sit up. Mr. Speaker.
2: You know what happened to the last person to tell
0: Mr.
2: me that.
0: Mr. Speaker.
1: Honorable members, please. Honorable members.
0: The department is notified by border security. Mr. Speaker, the department makes provision for the basic needs of that child. The department ensures that essential supplies and the immediate welfare of that child is taken care of. And the department, wherever that child came from, because they don't just come from the South, they come from all over, Mr. Speaker, those countries notified. The department reaches out through border security to find the families. It is a huge intergovernment operation, Mr. Speaker, for the avoidance of doubt. Let me clarify to the public that the agencies that works along with the ministry to ensure that a child is protected when they come through our borders. We have the Department of Family and Children Services, the Red Cross, Human Rights, Mr. Speaker, Border Force, and Cheshire Hall Medical Center. We ensure that the child's rights, welfare is protected, and if the child needs to go into foster care, not into a detention center, we find the right person, foster care, to take care of that child while they are in our care. So, Mr. Speaker, as I wrap up, again, to say to this country, well, I wish I had 1 hour to deal with you. Because this bill, we should have asked for more time for this bill, to debate this bill. Mr. Speaker, I want to assure the people in this country who have reposed their trust in me and this government that we have taken our time to carefully consider. And I want to thank the technocrats and those in border security especially who have worked and home affairs who have worked over the last 2 years with us to get this bill that is now in the best interest. And let me tell you, things will get better. We heard the cries of the people, and this bill, it may not be perfect, Mr. Speaker, but by golly, things will get better for our people in the Turks and Caicos Islands, and we're going to protect our borders the way it should have been for years. Now, Mr. Speaker, I thank you for your 20 minutes. You have a blessed afternoon.
3: Thank you very much. The chair recognizes, thank you for your contribution. The chair recognizes the Honorable Minister of PPID for his contribution.
4: Thank you, Mr. Speaker. Mr. Speaker, before I begin, I must give thanks to Almighty God for the privilege of attending once again in this honorable parliament. Mr. Speaker, I extend warm greetings to you, to my colleagues on both sides of this chamber, to the amazing strangers in the gallery, to the amazing people that work on this bill, Mr. Speaker, and to all the listening and watching across our beautiful Turks and Caicos Islands and beyond. I extend a special greetings to my constituents, the good heart, working and resilient people of Middle and North Caicos. Mr. Speaker, I cannot proceed without pausing to acknowledge those among us who are carrying the heavy burden of grief. To every family across these islands who has lost a loved one in recent times, I offer my deepest and most heartfelt sympathies. In particular, Mr. Speaker, I extend condolences to Ms. Mariah McIndosh on the passing of her son, Vernal Gray. No parent should ever have to bear such a loss, and I pray that God grants her and her family, and of course, Chaplain of the House, Bishop Kalita, his first cousin, her family, and all who knew and loved him, the strength, comfort, and peace that only the good Lord can give. Yes. But to speak on a brighter note, I must recognize the wonderful National Heritage Day that celebrations held this past Monday in the Twin Islands and across the Turks and Caicos Islands. But Mr. Speaker, I was in the Twin Islands. It was a day of healthy competition and genuine camaraderie. Most importantly, Mr. Speaker, it was a proud day of honoring the traditions and culture of these islands. I commend the organizers for their dedication and the entire community for their spirited participation. Mr. Speaker, I'll not say much about those birds because I still have to go home and face every one of them. But, Mr. Speaker, I do know that Grendel tastes better than crow. Mr. Speaker, it is in that same spirit of pride and deep sense of duty that I rise in support of this bill. Mr. Speaker, I rise in strong support of the Immigration Bill 2026. I do so because it is, at its heart, a bill to protect Turks and Caicos Islanders and place the management of our population firmly in our own hands. This is not a bill against anyone. The Turks and Caicos Islanders grown through enterprise, investment, tourism, and other contributions of many people who have come here lawfully to work and build. Without proper management, places pressure on our housing, schools, health services, infrastructure, labor market, culture, and a sense of national belonging. A small country like ours cannot afford to let those pressure be managed by chance. This bill says clearly, the development of our population must occur at a pace that dictated by us, managed by us, and aligned with the long-term interests of Turks and Caicos Islanders. Mr. Speaker, we are putting islanders first. The bill strengthens the principles that islanders must have a fair and meaningful opportunity to participate in the economy of their own country. The legislation makes clear that gainful occupation is regulated and that employees cannot simply bypass islanders when filling jobs. This is not discrimination, Mr. Speaker. It is a responsible nation building. We cannot simply import skills forever while failing to build the skills here, confidence and careers of our own people. This bill makes clear that workforce development must be part of doing business in these islands. This is not an anti-business measure. It is a pro-fairness, pro-training, and pro-national development measures. Businesses need access to skills, and our economy must continue to grow. But where there are suitability qualified islanders, that islander must have real chance at that job. Where skills are not locally available, permits can meet legitimate needs. The bill, therefore, strikes the right balance, protecting opportunity for our people while ensuring that the economy has the expertise. Mr. Speaker, we ask for stronger, modern border management. As a former Minister of Immigration and Border Services, firsthand that immigration reform is not optional, essential. During my time in that portfolio, Mr. Speaker, I championed reform legislative changes because our immigration framework had to keep with the realities facing islands. Increased travel, transnational crime, irregular migration, pressure on public service, and the need for a system that is both firm and fit. This bill advanced that work. Mr. Speaker, this bill puts Caicos Islands at the center of the workforce policy. This bill goes further by requiring larger employers and employers designated by labor to submit business staffing plans. Mr. Speaker, that is a big deal. That is a meaningful shift. It requires businesses to plan for today's vacancy, but for tomorrow's local talent. It's transformed the conversation from simply importing labor to deliberately building capacity among Turks and Caicos Islanders. Mr. Speaker, I really want to applaud the Minister for Immigration for adding that into this bill. Mr. Speaker, the bill also established a clear and more structured pathway for lawful long-term residents. This bill also introduced a clear 10-year term limit for most work permit holders with a one-year period outside the islands before a new work permit cycle may begin. At the same time, Mr. Speaker, it makes sensible exception for sectors where continuity is vital. That approach is both principled and practical. It prevents temporary work permits from becoming an indefinite substitute for a long-term immigration policy, while recognizing the real staffing needs of essential sectors. Mr. Speaker, enforcement must be credible if the law is to command respect. No legislation of this importance should be viewed as static. The foundation before us is sound. It gives our institution clear authority, our residents clear rules, our employers clear obligations, and our people stronger protection. This bill affirms a simple but fundamental principle. The Turks and Caicos Islands must remain, and I say must remain, welcoming to those who come lawfully and contribute positively, but firm with those who seek to evade our laws and to take advantage of our hospitality. Mr. Speaker, sovereignty is not an abstract idea. It is the practical ability of a country to decide who may enter this territory, on what terms they may remain, whether they may work, and when the law requires that they leave, they should do so. These changes give the Turks and Caicos Islanders strong, modern tools to exercise that responsibility fairly, lawfully, and effectively. This bill is firm, but it's not arbitrary. This is a balance that this House should support. Borders that are secure, laws that are enforceable, and decisions that are made within a clear legal framework. This bill protects the rights of Turks and Caicos Islanders to control its own borders while ensuring that the authorities exercise responsibility and with due process. Therefore, Mr. Speaker, for secure borders, fair process, stronger opportunities for islanders, responsible economic growth, and the modern immigration system worthy of these islands, the people of the Twin Islands, wholeheartedly support this immigration bill 2026. Thank you, Mr. Speaker.
3: Thank you very much, Honourable Member, for your contribution. The Chair recognizes the Honourable Deputy Speaker for her contribution.
5: Thank you, Mr. Speaker, and good afternoon to you. Good afternoon to colleagues here in the chamber and as well as the persons visiting here in the gallery. It's the first time I've seen Mr. Forbes, and thank you, General, for always being here with us. Not here present, but you know what I mean. Thank you for being here this afternoon. I'd like to say a special good afternoon to all the people throughout the length and breadth of these islands, especially those persons in our diaspora, to my friends and family. I say good afternoon to all of you. Mr. Speaker, I want to first start by congratulating the minister and his team, the PS and his entire team, for finally bringing this important bill to this House for passage. Mr. Speaker, this is long overdue. Right? And I can recall from our first term that we had started the work on this. Mr. Speaker, a couple of weeks ago I saw an appeal from the opposition for a consultation. But I remember when we had started the consultation with this going around to the islands having the meetings, this is during our first term, the member from the opposition, the leader of the opposition, he had an appointee on that board. So I don't understand why the request for consultation. Now, if you, well, not you, but, you know, some other people who was not interested at the time and fell asleep and now just resurface and wants to have something to say, that's a different story, because I see the letter that came out asking for consultation and we need more time, and they have all these people who are unelected and one in the front and in the center, and then the opposition people sit down in the corner. So I'm not sure who that request was coming from, but this bill was properly consulted around the islands. People said how they felt about it. And so to come and mislead the people, Mr. Speaker, that, you know, I can't say that I expected anything different. But I'd like to congratulate the minister and his team and for the great work we're doing this bill, to bring this bill here, Mr. Speaker. Mr. Speaker, one of the reasons why I'm in love with Turks and Caicos. I'm in love with Turks and Caicos because we are a small country. We are more than just connection of islands. We are a village. We are family. And we have a community of people, and we look out for one another. We protect each other. We know our neighbors. We know our communities. We know whose children belongs to whom. And we sometimes, and when something happens in these communities, the entire country sometimes, you know, we feel it. When someone is in need, we come together, Mr. Speaker. That is the Turks and Caicos that I grew up knowing. And Mr. Speaker, that is the Turks and Caicos that I want future generations to inherit. But our country is changing, Mr. Speaker. Our population has grown, our economy has expanded, our communities have changed, and while development has brought tremendous opportunities for our people, it has also brought its challenges, and we can no longer afford to ignore them. And we must ask ourselves a very serious, important question, Mr. Speaker. As our country continues to grow, are we doing enough to protect the identity, the opportunities, security, and the future of the Turks and Caicos Islander? This is why, Mr. Speaker, the immigration legislation is so important. Immigration laws are not simply about deciding who can enter a country. They are about determining how countries manage its population, protects its borders, safeguards employment opportunities, preserve its national identity, and plans for future generations. Every responsible country has immigration laws. Every responsible government has a duty to determine who enters, who works, who resides, and who eventually becomes a permanent part of that nation. That is the government's responsibility. There is nothing wrong with welcoming people into our country. We can always welcome people. And many have been made meaningful contributions to our development. But welcoming people does not mean abandoning our responsibility of our own citizens. We can welcome others while protecting our own. We can appreciate foreign expertise without overlooking our local talent. And we can be fair to immigrants without being unfair to Turks and Caicos Islanders. That is the balance that we have to achieve. So, Mr. Speaker, I support this immigration bill 2026 because I believe it provides an opportunity to strengthen the balance. However, I also believe that there are areas that must be carefully examined, strengthened, and properly enforced if this legislation is truly going to serve the people of these islands. Mr. Speaker, the 10-year work permit limit. On this provision, I support the introduction of the 10-year term limit on work permits for work permit holders. But we must be very clear. We must be very clear and make it abundantly clear that 10 years must not become and anyone should not think that it's automatically entitled, that they're automatically entitled to have 10 years. The fact that the law provides a maximum period of 10 years does not mean that every work permit holder should automatically be granted 10 years of employment in this country. A work permit is a privilege granted to meet a guaranteed labor need. It is not a guarantee for permanent employment, and it should never become an automatic pathway to remaining in a country indefinitely. The Labor Commissioner, the work permit boards, and every authority responsible for administrating this legislation must monitor these permits carefully. They must review them, they must question them, they must assess whether there is a need for the foreign worker to continue, and they must ask fundamental questions. Why does this particular position require a foreign worker after 5 years, 7 years, 10 years? Are we saying that after 10 years of a person being on a work permit, that there is no trained, not one single qualified Turks and Caicos Islander to fill the position? Are we saying that there is no qualified Turks and Caicos Islander capable of becoming managers, accountants, supervisors, technicians, or professionals in its own country? How does an expert come into this, or expert come into this country, work for 10 years, and leave without helping to develop any local person? I just don't understand. Someone should not be able to come into this country, work for 10 years, and we have not trained a Turks and Caicos Islander to eventually take that position. These are the questions that the Labor Department and the Work Permits Boards must answer before a permit has been given. I recognize that there are specified occupations where expertise may not be readily available locally. And I also recognize that the bill recognizes these exemptions for certain professions and sectors. But those exemptions should not become a convenient escape route from the purpose of this law. We cannot allow every employer to claim that a position is specialized simply because they prefer to retain a particular foreign employee. If a company has benefited from employing foreign expertise for 10 years, then that company should be able to demonstrate what it has done during those 10 years to develop a Turks and Caicos Islander. Otherwise, Mr. Speaker, what are we really trying to achieve? Government employees must not receive a blanket exemption. Mr. Speaker, while we are discussing the 10-year term limit, I want to draw particular attention to Schedule 3 of this bill. Schedule 3 identifies professions and sectors that are excluded from the 10-year term limit period. Among those listed are persons employed in the service of TCIG. Mr. Speaker, I do not agree with the blanket exemption for all expatriate workers with the government. I understand and I appreciate that there are key positions within government that are currently held by non-Turks and Caicos Islanders. And I also understand that some of these positions are essential. For example, we can consider doctors, we can consider teachers. We cannot afford to compromise our healthcare system or our education of our children simply because experienced expatriate professionals has reached a prescribed term limit. Where there is a guaranteed shortage of qualified Turks and Caicos Islanders, there must be a good reason to allow a doctor, teacher, or any essential specialist to continue serving beyond its 10 years. I have no objection to carefully consider exemptions of such critical positions. But, Mr. Speaker, there is a significant difference between making reasonable exemptions for essential positions and giving expatriate government employee a blanket exemption. Why should an expatriate employee working in the administration, working in an administrative role, management, or professional position within government automatically be included from the term limit when there are qualified Turks and Caicos Islanders that are available? Why should the government be exempt from the very principle that it is asking the private sector employees to respect? We cannot demand that hotels, restaurants, construction employees, and businesses, we can't demand that they train Turks and Caicos Islanders, and then we allow government to retain expatriates and retain the employees indefinitely without any level of accountability. Government must lead by example. I believe that the government's HR department should have a clear responsibility, Mr. Speaker, to monitor the expatriate employment of these people in the public service. Human resource should know exactly who are the non-Turks and Caicos Islanders and who are non-Turks and Caicos Islanders are employed by the government, what positions they occupy, how long they are held in that position, and whether a suitable Turks and Caicos Islander is available. If an expatriate government employee has been in a position for 5 years, 7 years, or 10 years, we must ask ourselves a question. Who is being trained to take over that position? What opportunities are we providing for Turks and Caicos Islands to develop in the necessary qualifications and experiences? What has the department made any meaningful effort to identify and prepare a local to succeed? And if no effort has been made, who is being held accountable, Mr. Speaker? Mr. Speaker, it should not be acceptable for an expatriate employee to spend 10 to 15 years in a government position while no meaningful effort is being made to prepare a Turks and Caicos Islander to eventually assume that responsibility. We cannot allow a lack of succession planning to become a jurisdiction of indefinite exemptions. And therefore, Mr. Speaker, I recommend that the blanket exemption for expatriate government employees be reconsidered. Where an exemption is genuinely necessary, it should be justified by the nature of the position, the availability of the local expert, and the need of the country. And that exemption should be subject to regular review and monitoring by government HR department. A government department should not simply be able to say that it needs an expatriate worker indefinitely. It should be required to examine why and demonstrate what it's doing to develop a Turks and Caicos Islander. Mr. Speaker, I want to take this matter one step further. If we can go as far as identifying and protecting certain professions by exempting them from the 10-year term limit, then surely we could do that and prepare to identify positions that ought to be reserved for suitable qualified Turks and Caicos Islanders. Why are we only identifying positions that foreign workers should be allowed to continue to occupy? Why are we not identifying the positions that our own people should have first opportunity to occupy? Mr. Speaker, I believe we should seriously consider professions and management positions such as human resource professionals and hotel managers. If you have a general manager that's an expatriate, then your hotel manager should be a Turks and Caicos Islander. Who knows our people better than a human resource person? Human resource professionals influence recruitment, the employee development, training, promotion, workplace policies, and succession planning. These are the very areas that determine whether Turks and Caicos Islanders are being given fair opportunities in their own country, Mr. Speaker. We have qualified and experienced people who understand our laws, our culture, our communities, and the challenges we face in our workplace. Why should we not consider reserving appropriate positions for qualified Turks and Caicos Islanders? And then the hotel management, Mr. Speaker, our tourism product is the leading industry in our economy. For decades, our people have contributed to its growth and the success of the tourism industry. Our people work in these hotels, they welcome the visitors, they deliver the service, they help create the experience, and they made the Turks and Caicos Islands an internationally recognized destination. But yet, Mr. Speaker, we continue asking whether enough of our people are being given the opportunity to move into senior and leadership positions. We have Turks and Caicos Islanders who have studied hospitality. I'm one of them. We study tourism, accounting, business administration, and other related fields. We have individuals who have gained...
3: You have 5 minutes.
5: Really? I haven't nowhere yet. Mr. Speaker, you gotta give me some more time. Anyway, we have other related... Okay, yeah, this exactly, you can't rush it anyway. Sorry? We have individuals who have gained years of practical experience in the industry. Our people should not be expected to remain in an entry-level position, Mr. Speaker, indefinitely, while senior management opportunities are repeatedly filled by overseas recruitment. Mr. Speaker, I am not suggesting that individuals should just be appointed to these positions simply because they are Turks and Caicos Islanders, regardless of their qualifications. That is not what I'm saying. I am saying that where suitable, qualified, and experienced Turks and Caicos Islanders are available, they should be given the opportunity. Okay, let me scan through. Mr. Speaker, we can't continue to encourage our children to pursue higher education, obtain professional qualifications, and return home only to discover that the positions that they trained for and studied for are continually filled by overseas workers. If this legislation can protect certain categories of foreign workers for term limits, then it must be capable of protecting Turks and Caicos Islands. And that is the balance, Mr. Speaker, that I want to see. Mr. Speaker, I want to speak directly to my fellow politicians, all of us here in this chamber, those both present and future. When this legislation becomes, Mr. Speaker, when it becomes law, we must have the courage and discipline to respect it. We must stay away from interfering in the decisions of the Labor Department, of the work permit boards, and the immigration authorities. We all know what happens in this small country. Don't act like we don't know. Our supporters, they come to us. Our friends come to us. Business owners come to us. People who we support, who support us politically, they come to us and they ask for special consideration. They ask us to make a phone call. They ask us to speak to somebody. They ask us to intervene because someone's work permit is expired, because someone has reached a term limit, or because someone does not qualify under the law. And sometimes those requests come from people we know personally. But we have to remember something, Mr. Speaker. We are not elected to bend the law for our supporters. We are elected to uphold the law for our people. If the legislation requires a person who has reached the applicable term limit to leave the country and remain outside for a required period, then that requirement must be respected, subject only to the lawful exemptions that Parliament approves. There must not be one rule for some and another rule for the others. We cannot pass legislation in Parliament today and then undermine the very legislation through political interference tomorrow. Mr. Speaker, that would defeat the entire purpose of this reform. And I want to ask a question that we must answer. Who is going to police this law? Because the Turks and Caicos Islands is not short of laws, Mr. Speaker. We have laws, we have regulations, we have policies, we have procedures, but too often we do a terrible job at monitoring compliance and enforcing the laws that we already have. We pass legislation with good intentions, and then we fail to ensure that those entrusted with administrating it are doing their jobs. We must change that. Mr. Speaker, the Labor Commissioner, the Work Permit Boards, and the Director General and all relevant authorities must be the watchdog of this legislation. They have to do their job. They must be held accountable. These decisions must be consistent. Their processes must be transparent, and there must be meaningful oversight. We do not need another law that looks impressive on paper, but fails our people in practice. Mr. Speaker, IRESPECT, the RERC, I love that. That's the Residence and Employment Rights Certificate. I support the principle of establishing a structured process through which individuals who have lived and contributed in Turks and Caicos may qualify for greater residence and employment rights and eventually apply for permanent residence. But there is an area that must be treated with the utmost seriousness. This must be treated seriously.
3: I'm a member. 1 minute.
5: I ain't gonna make it, but let me finish. The RERC is not simply another immigration document. Under the proposed system, it forms part of the pathway towards permanent residence, which may eventually place a person in a position to pursue further status under a separate law. This is why we must protect this with integrity. Belonging to the Turks and Caicos, Mr. Speaker, is sacred. It is sacred to me. Our national identity is sacred to us, and the responsibility of deciding who may become a permanent part of this country must never be taken lightly. Mr. Speaker, I heard about a lady, Florence Wren. She was here in the early 1970s, and she went from country, from island to island, teaching local children. Mr. Speaker, those are the kind of people that we should want in our country.
3: I ask you to please wrap up, because we have to keep to the 20-minute limit.
5: Okay, keep it to 20 minutes today.
3: Yes.
5: All right.
3: We have two very important bills we need to get through.
5: Okay. Well, Mr. Speaker, I ain't got...
3: So...
5: I can't...
3: No.
5: I can't take so much time?
3: No.
5: What do you want to
3: do? No.
5: All right. No worries. Thank you so much, Mr. Speaker. I'm gonna end it. I don't have time, but I know I got some following on social media, so I will read my entire speech there and share it.
3: Okay.
5: For the country to speak.
3: Thank you very much.
5: And I know we have 20 minutes, Mr. Speaker, but this bill is too. I got some nice juicy stuff in there, and it's okay. I'm going to yield to allow someone else. Thank you so much, Mr. Speaker.
3: Thank you very much. Thank you. Honorable members, before we move on, I'd like to take a 5-minute break. This honorable parliament is hereby suspended for 5 minutes.
6: All right.

0: Honourable members, this honourable parliament now resumes its sitting. Pray be seated. Honourable members, we're now debating the Immigration Bill 2026, and we'll now continue with the debate. The chair recognizes the honourable ninth All-Island member for his contribution.
1: Thank you, Mr. Speaker. Good afternoon, Mr. Speaker. Good afternoon, Honourable Premier, and honourable colleagues and strangers in the gallery, and those listening to us by the various means. Mr. Speaker, before I go into my speech, let me express condolences to those who have lost loved ones, and in particular the sad news we get a few minutes ago, or a few hours ago, on the passing of Joy Charles. Condolences to her family, especially her daughter, Tess Charles, who we all know, and I pray that God give them strength through this difficult time. Mr. Speaker, I rise in support of the Immigration Bill 2026, brought to this Parliament by the Honourable Deputy Premier. Speaker, I commend him for advancing this reform, and I support the government commitment to an immigration system that protects opportunities for Turks and Caicos Islanders, provide for the needs of our economy, and strengthen the administration of our borders. So, Speaker, in between 2022 to 2024, I served in the Immigration and Population Policy Council, and I had the privilege to serve as acting chairman during the island-wide consultations. I regret that the Honourable Leader of the Opposition is not present so that I can remind him that he had a member in that team and that we went through all the islands, not some of the islands. We went North Caicos, Middle Caicos, Sol Key, Grand Turk, South Caicos, Providenciales. We cover all the islands. And that consultation was for over a week. And in addition to the consultation, we had a portal where we received feedback and submissions, and that portal was open for over a month. So, Mr. Speaker, this process started from 2023. I'm grateful that the Honourable Deputy Premier has brought it home, but this is not something that was short of consultation. Mr. Speaker, we heard residents from all the islands. The report records important concerns about employment for islanders, the continuity of essential services, and the effective enforcement. I welcome provisions in this bill that respond to several of those concerns, and I commend the Deputy Premier for carrying the reform forward. Mr. Speaker, immigration policy has practical consequences for our people. It affects whether a returning graduate can obtain suitable employment, whether an employer can recruit a needed specialist, and whether a family member can retain a caregiver who understands her elderly relative. Parliament must consider these circumstances when deciding how the system should work. A central consideration for me is the opportunity for Turks and Caicos Islanders. Our young people invest years in their education. They should be able to return home and use their qualifications. Islanders already in employment should also have the opportunity to acquire new skills.

principles and progress into positions of greater responsibility. The bill continues the requirement of an employer to account for applications from islanders and explain why an islander applicant is considered unsuitable. It also retains business staffing plans for employers with 15 or more work permit holders or those otherwise designated by the Commission of Labor. These plans address the prospect of positions being filled by islanders, the time needed to achieve that, and the employer's commitment to education and training. I support these provisions because they give the Labor Department and the Board a basis for examining employees' recruitment and succession plan. A staffing plan should lead to practical opportunities where a business anticipates an islander taking over their position. Also, Mr. Speaker, the necessary training and experience should be identified. Apprenticeships, scholarships, and supervised work experience can help an islander acquire the skills required. Employers can benefit from developing a dependable local workforce, and our people can benefit from a clear route into employment and advancement. I support the government using workforce information to connect those opportunities where the islanders are available to fill them. Information about students studying overseas can also help employers to plan for their return. They will give practical effect to the employment priorities reflected in this legislation. Mr. Speaker, I also support the residence framework established by the bill. The Residence and Employment Rights Certificate provides a defined stage before the ordinary route to permanent residency. It gives the holder permission to reside and work together with an annual declaration and continuing fee obligations. The governor remains responsible for considering the requirements, including character and public interests. And this is where, Mr. Speaker, I disagree with this part of the proposal. I do believe, Mr. Speaker, that the approval should be done to the minister when it comes to the residence and employment rights certificate. I can accept the logic and the reasoning behind the permanent residence certificate being approved at the governor level, but the residence and employment rights certificate should have been retained at the ministerial level, Mr. Speaker. The authority to prescribe evaluation guidelines can help to make the requirements understandable and decision consistent. Applicants should know what is required of them. Officers should have clear criteria to apply. The public should be able to understand how the administration of residence serves the interests of the country. We should also explain the different form or status accurately: permanent residency, British Overseas Territory citizen, and Turks and Caicos Islander status, because there are still members of the public who are confused about the various status and the route to get there. Mr. Speaker, and while on this point, I saw an article in the public domain asking this government to amend the way BOTC grant get their status through marriage. Mr. Speaker, we can do a lot of things in this parliament, but we are not able to amend British Nationality Act because their law falls under the UK legislation. So I don't know if the person is trying to create confusion or mischief, but we are not able. We're simply not able to amend the British Nationality Act because it applies not only to us. It applies to all the British Overseas Territories and Crown Dependencies. Mr. Speaker, I welcome the saving and transitional provisions. The bill preserves existing PRC and investing PRC and provides a specified window in which eligible residents may apply under the old rules. Application for certificates or permits lodged before the commencement are also protected under the old law. So anyone who meets the 10-year is able to apply for the next 12 months. And any applications that are already submitted, they will be considered under the old provisions. So those persons don't have to worry about being concerned if they're going to lose their entitlement if they qualify for the next 12 months. This transition, Mr. Speaker, will be an important part of the implementation. Clear notices, published guidance, and practical examples will help employers and families understand the route available to them and the relevant application dates. I support an island-wide information program informing persons about the various available routes. Mr. Speaker, the long-term resident permits create

0: creates a renewable 25-year category for residents by investment. I support the government establishing clear conditions for investment, retention, and reporting to that category. It provides a distinct form of permission for investors and allows the government to state the obligations attached to it. Investment, Mr. Speaker, shall contribute to the development across all of our islands. Because one of the things that we saw during the island-wide consultations is the people of the various islands, Sol Key, Grand Turk, South Caicos, Middle Caicos, and North Caicos, they expressed that their economic circumstances are different and that they deserve particular attention. The work and work for Providenciales and what can be extended in Providenciales may not be suitable for the other islands. So we have to find a way to bring the necessary investment into these islands while protecting them at the same time. So I welcome the opportunity this framework gives the government to explain the investment routes and encourage activity that supports employment and local services. Mr. Speaker, the work permit provisions combine a general term limit framework with exemption for important services. The bill provides a 10-year limit for workers within the scope, followed by 1 year outside of the islands before a fresh work permit can be applied. It also provides a mechanism through which eligible residence and employment rights certificate applicants may seek permission from the board to continue working while the application is being determined. Speaker, again, there's another point here. We allow the applicant of the residency and employment rights certificate to be able to apply for a work permit for 1 year while the application is being determined. But we don't have a similar provision for those who are applying for permanent residence certificate. And I will address this further during the committee stages, because I do believe that similar provision should be applied to someone who is applying for PRC. So we don't have a situation where they come in off the residency and employment rights certificate going into the PRC, but they are now waiting on that to be processed, and in the meantime, they fall out of status. So I think there should be a way for them to apply for a work permit or something similar while the application is being considered. Mr. Speaker, I'll welcome the Deputy Premier's inclusion for exemption for caregivers, farmers, teachers, health professionals, utilities, and other specified categories. The value of those exemptions is readily understood in a household who has an elderly relative, a school who needs a teacher, a service requiring specialist staff. They also recognize the contribution of farmers for food production. These are practical provisions that respond to important concerns raised during the consultations. Mr. Speaker, I support a system in which employers and workers know the period that applies to them and can plan ahead. The bill requires the board to notify the worker and employer of the term limit and its expiry date when issuing or renewing a work permit. Accurate records and timely decisions will help those provisions work effectively. The temporary work permit arrangement provides further flexibility within a regulated system. The bill distinguishes between emergency and short-term work permits. It provides separately for business visa. It provides for a short-term work permit holder to apply for an ordinary work permit. Currently, Mr. Speaker, if you are under a short-term work permit or a temporary work permit, you are not able to transition to an ordinary work permit. This new bill provides the possibility to be able to transition from a short-term work permit into an ordinary one. And I believe, Mr. Speaker, this was something that was expressed, especially in the island of North Caicos and South Caicos, that they want to have this possible, because they might find an employee who is working right for them and they want to keep them. But they might have someone who they brought in temporary and it's not working out, and they want to be able to terminate the arrangement rather before they incur any further additional costs. So, Mr. Speaker, I support the intended route, subject to the normal approval requirements, and of course, at all times, we have to maintain the island of preference. This can help an employer retain worker whose services are needed while allowing the authority to assess the ordinary application. The distinction between these permissions, Mr. Speaker, should keep employers choose the category appropriate for the work involved. They should also assist the offices in ensuring the temporary and business permissions are used for their authorized purposes. On family endorsement, I support the principle that an applicant must be able to maintain his or her dependents. The bill, broader definition of dependent, also recognized all the children and education and parents or children who cannot support themselves because of disability. Those circumstances, Mr. Speaker, deserve clear and practical administration. The government guidance should explain the applicable financial requirements, fees, the endorsement conditions, and terms families can understand. That will help the applicants plan responsibly and submit the evidence required. I look forward to the implementation arrangement accompanying the bill and its regulations. Mr. Speaker, I also welcome the specific transitional provisions for the freelancer work permit holders. The bill allows those permits to continue under the safe provisions towards the qualifying period and preserve the specified route to PRC applications. So those persons who currently hold a freelance work permit have a route they can follow and under the new framework. Mr. Speaker, young people completing school should receive clear guidance about the education and employment permissions available to them. An orderly transition supported by accessible information will help the government carry out the reform consistently. Mr. Speaker, I support effective enforcement of immigration law. Employers must comply with the permission under which they recruit their workers. People who assist unlawful entry or misuse the system must be investigated and dealt with in accordance with the law. Our officers need the authority, training, and coordination required to carry out their work. The bill brings the immigration framework in line with the border force arrangements already established in 2024. It expressly addresses electronic processing, passenger information, identification, and digital evidence. These provisions reflect the way people now travel, communicate, and conduct their businesses. I support equipping the officers to investigate these offenses, and I support how we administer our borders effectively. Public information will support their work, Mr. Speaker. Residents should know which document establishes their identity and status, how to obtain them, and how officers will verify them. Training and clear procedures will help officers apply this requirement consistently. Thank you, Mr. Speaker. Mr. Speaker, on the issue of the stop list, Mr. Speaker, that was raised by the leader of the opposition. What I suggest should happen, and this was raised during the consultation, we should have two stop lists. One that can operate like a sanction list. So if you commit minor breaches, I mean overstay or minor immigration offenses, you can be placed on that list with the minister having the authority to remove you from that list after you would have paid a penalty. It could be a fine. And then we have the ordinary stop list, the prohibited list, for those who commit serious crimes, those who commit serious offenses, or those who behave in a way described by the ordinance, then they should go through a rigorous test that they can only be removed by the governor. But there are some, we as politicians and members and representatives, I am sure all of us are approached from time to time about persons who are added to the stop list because they overstayed a week or other minor issues and looking for assistance. So there should be a way for the minister to operate one list and for the governor to operate another list. So, Speaker, fair administration support public confidence and enforcement. Clear reason for decision help people understand their obligations and the review process available to them. The bill continues the Immigration Appeal Tribunal, and I support ensuring that it can discharge its functions promptly. Mr. Speaker, I commend the Honorable Deputy Speaker for bringing this bill forward. I support a second reading and the government program of immigration reform. At committee stage, Mr. Speaker, I will work constructively with the Honorable Minister and the Attorney General with some provisions that will be assisted by some minor amendments. I want the reform to deliver the practical benefits for our people and for the system to work in the way that it can be administered effectively. Mr. Speaker, I thank you. May God bless our people, and I'll toss and take a silence.
1: Thank you very much, Honorable Member, for your contribution. The Chair recognizes the Honorable Minister of Tourism for his contribution.
2: Thank you. Thank you, Mr. Speaker. Mr. Speaker, I rise today to lend my full support to the Immigration Bill 2026 and to commend my honorable colleague, the Deputy Premier and Minister responsible for immigration, and his team for the tremendous amount of work undertaken in consultation with the public and the private sector stakeholders in bringing this important legislation before this honorable House today. Before I begin, Mr. Speaker, I want to take a moment to wish the people of these great Turks and Caicos Islands a happy National Heritage Month. I was extremely proud to see our culture and heritage on full display during the celebrations across the vast islands, and I commend everyone who contributed to those activities, preserving our traditions, celebrating our history, and passing our cultural identity on to the next generation is a major responsibility that extends well beyond Heritage Month. Mr. Speaker, I'd also like to take the opportunity to wish a happy birthday to my daughter Emma and my son Eli, who would have both celebrated their 12th and 7th birthday respectively over the last 2 weeks. They're getting older every day, and I'm starting to recognize why I'm seeing so much gray in my beard. They're my constant reminder. So, Mr. Speaker, I'd like to focus my contribution on an aspect of this bill that is particularly important to the tourism industry, and that is the modernization of how we collect, process, and enforce the submission of immigration information. As the former Minister of Tourism would have alluded to, for many years, our immigration legislation was built around a traditional system of physical arrival and departure cards. Passengers completed those cards, and the law provided the framework through which those requirements could be enforced. But, Mr. Speaker, it's obvious that the world has changed. The way people travel have changed. We all would have heard the Minister of Religious Affairs talk about his first visit to the Dominican Republic, so there's more proof that the world is constantly changing and evolving. The technology available to governments has changed over the years, and the expectations of visitors arriving at international destinations have certainly changed and evolved. Today, we have the ability to collect immigration information electronically before passengers even arrive at our borders. However, introducing this technology is only one part of the equation. We must also ensure that our laws recognize that technology and provide the legal authority necessary to require compliance. Because, Mr. Speaker, there is little value in modernizing our systems if the legislation governing those systems remains anchored in the past. And that is one of the important issues this bill seeks to address. It updates the legislative framework to recognize digital collection and submission of immigration information, rather than relying exclusively on those old-fashioned traditional visitor cards. This is important not only for our passengers, but also for the airlines and the other operators that play a critical role in facilitating our international travel. The objective is to ensure that the obligations associated with the collection and submission of immigration information can be properly administered and enforced within a digital environment. Mr. Speaker, from a tourism perspective, this is a key development. Our tourism industry depends on that international connectivity. Every day, visitors make decisions about where they will spend their holidays, and increasingly, the ease of traveling to a destination plays a huge part in that decision. We invest considerable resources in attracting visitors to the TCI. We promote our beaches, our hotels, our culture, our cuisine, and the exceptional experiences available across our islands. But the visitor experience doesn't begin when someone reaches their hotel. It begins when they decide to travel here, and it continues through every stage of their journey, including their arrival to our port of entry. If we can collect the necessary information in advance, reduce the necessary paperwork, and make immigration processing more efficient, we have an opportunity to improve that experience while strengthening the government's ability to manage our borders simultaneously. That is the balance we are pursuing as a government. Mr. Speaker, it is at this juncture that I'm proud to congratulate my colleague minister and his ministry for the diligent work underway to establish the eGates framework to give life to the provisions within this bill. This means that whilst the bill is progressing through the Parliament, the physical framework needed to implement this bill is actively being put in place. eGates has the potential to improve the movement of eligible passengers through our ports of entry. It reduces the pressure on manual processing and allow immigration officers to concentrate their attention where it's most needed. But I want to make an important distinction. Technology by itself does not guarantee the efficiency we're seeking. The success of these reforms will depend on how effectively these systems are implemented, how well they communicate within one another, and the training of the officers responsible for operating them, and the cooperation of the airlines and our other stakeholders. Our objective must be to ensure that these technological investments deliver measurable improvements in the way our borders operate. Mr. Speaker, there's another important benefit to moving towards digital system, and that is the potential for better information to support government decision-making, which is key in my ministry. In tourism, reliable statistics are essential. We need to understand visitor volumes, travel patterns, source markets, and pressures being placed on our infrastructure on a daily basis. That information helps us to plan responsibly, allocate resources, and make better decisions about the future development of our tourism industry. Of course, Mr. Speaker, immigration information must be handled in accordance with the law, and sensitive passenger information must be protected. I'm not simply suggesting that personal immigration records should simply be transferred from tourism agencies for marketing purposes, but I rather believe that as a government modernizes its systems, we should also examine how appropriately authorized and anonymized statistical information can support wider national planning, consistent with the protections and limitations established by these laws. Because we cannot properly manage what we do if we do not adequately measure what we do. As we continue to pursue a tourism model that is sustainable, high value, and mindful of the carrying capacity of our islands, reliable information becomes even more important. Ultimately, Mr. Speaker, this bill ensures that our legislation keeps pace with the systems we are putting in place. It strengthens our ability to manage our borders effectively, enforces compliance, and establishes a sound legal foundation for continued modernization of all of our ports of entry. And it is about recognizing the national security and a positive visitor experience. They're not competing objectives. Mr. Speaker, I also want to address the concern raised by the Honorable Leader of the Opposition regarding the level of detail contained in the regulations accompanying this legislation. So, Mrs. Speaker, I know I'm not the longest tenured member of this Honorable House, and I do recognize there are others here who've been here for quite some time, in one capacity or the other, some of them with major experience in legislation. One thing I've noticed, or learned since I've been in this House, Mr. Speaker, is that there's a key working relationship between legislative framework and the bill that provides the details that are captured in the regulations, and they all sit under the Act. Both are public documents, both are laws, both are published in the Gazette, both are available to the public. But the regulations allow for flexibility to make necessary adjustments to ensure that the framework approved by this Honorable House is working as it should. So, Mr. Speaker, you can understand why I was a little surprised to hear that this important mechanism was referred to in the way that I heard the Leader of the Opposition refer to. Every member of this House knows, in his well-established practice, that legislative drafting for an act to establish the legal framework while regulations provide the detailed procedures necessary for its implementation. This approach is particularly important when dealing with technology, where operational requirements can evolve much more rapidly than the legislation itself. That's why this whole operation exists, so we can actually catch up with our technological advancement. So, Mr. Speaker, the presence of detailed provisions in the regulation should not automatically be treated as some kind of deficiency in the legislation. The important consideration is whether those regulations are properly authorized by the Act and remain consistent with the framework that we're actually establishing in this House of Parliament. Mr. Speaker, I also low-key take issue with the suggestion that the government is somehow concealing information by establishing these thorough regulations. Although not required to do so, I would like to commend the Deputy Premier and his ministry for ensuring that these proposed regulations were circulated to all the members of this House for examination. If that's the case, Mr. Speaker, then contrary to the leaders of the opposition, Those provisions are not buried at all. They are out in the open, they're out in the sunlight, and these regulations were sent directly to the members, and so the people of this country would have an extra layer of transparency. I fully support any scrutiny of any legislation, and me, I'm so sure as all my colleagues, will continue to welcome constructive questions about the implementation of any act or any regulation. But questions should be directed towards the substance of the provisions and the safeguards that they ultimately establish. The fact that a provision appears in the regulations doesn't mean it's hidden. And I would encourage members on both sides to identify any specific provision they believe requires further scrutiny and so that it can be examined and debated on its pure merits. So, Mr. Speaker, I truly believe we can secure our borders and have efficient borders. We can enforce our laws while welcoming legitimate visitors with professionalism and efficiency. Therefore, Mr. Speaker, as our country continues to grow, we must insist on achieving both. I therefore welcome this legislation as an important step towards a modern, efficient, and accountable immigration system. And I once again commend the minister, his team, this government, and this entire House for all the hard work they've done. And I fully support this immigration bill 2026. Thank you, Mr. Speaker.
1: Thank you very much, Honourable Member, for your contribution. The Chair recognizes the Honourable Elected Member for Blue Hills.
3: Thank you, Mr. Speaker. Mr. Speaker, I rise to make a contribution to the Immigration Bill 2026. But before I do so, I want to say good afternoon to my colleagues, you yourself, to visitors and friends in the gallery, to the listening public, and to the wonderful people of Blue Hills whom I serve here in this house. I also want to convey condolences to persons who have lost loved ones and to share a word of comfort. Deuteronomy 33 and 27 says, "The eternal God is your refuge, and his everlasting arms are under you." Mr. Speaker, today I stand in support of the Immigration Bill 2026. But I want to make something clear from the outset. My support for this legislation does not mean that I will not question it. It does not mean that I will not critique it. And it certainly does not mean that I will not identify areas where I believe safeguards, clarification, and stronger implementation may be necessary. After all, that is our responsibility as parliamentarians. We are not elected simply to agree the legislation placed before us. We are elected to scrutinize, to test, to strengthen, and where necessary to create safeguards so that the laws we pass serve our country and our people with purpose. My contribution comes from that perspective. It also comes from the perspective of the people of Blue Hills, and particularly Turks and Caicos Islanders, who want to know that as this country continues to grow, there remains a secure place for them in the country of their birth and inheritance. Mr. Speaker, Proverbs 27 and 23 tells us, "Be thou diligent to know the state of thy flocks and look well to thy herds." There is wisdom in those words. For a country as well as an individual. A nation must know who is within its borders, who is entering, who is residing, who is working, and under what authority. That is not hostility towards anyone. That is responsible governance. And there's another principle that should guide us. The late United Nations Secretary General Kofi Annan said, "Migration is a courageous expression of the human will to overcome adversity and to live a better life." Mr. Speaker, I agree with that. Many people who have come to our shores have done exactly that. They have built rental units, homes, businesses, and communities. They have taught in our schools, worked in our hospitals, and served in our tourism industry. We should acknowledge their contribution, but recognizing the contribution of migration does not remove the responsibility of a government to manage it. Immigration must serve the long-term interests of the Turks and Caicos Islands. Mr. Speaker, we are no longer a small economy or a small society we once were. Development has accelerated, tourism has expanded, construction continues, and with economic expansion comes a demand for labor and skills. The government describes the objectives of immigration and employment services as securing our borders while promoting full employment of citizens and facilitating lawful migration that contributes to national security and socio-economic development. That is the balance this bill must achieve. An immigration law that ignores the needs of the economy will eventually frustrate development. But one that ignores the interests of its own people will eventually frustrate its citizens. Neither outcome is acceptable. Our responsibility, then, is to create a system where we can obtain the skills and labor necessary for continued development without creating a permanent structure in which Turks and Caicos Islanders find themselves spectators in their own economy. That is the test being applied to this bill. Mr. Speaker, the bill is ambitious. It deals with control of entry, advanced passenger information, residence and employment, permanent residence, work permits, term limits, business staffing plans, border force powers, the work permit boards and immigration appeal tribunal, deportation, offenses and penalties, biometric authentication. This is not simply a work permit bill. It attempts to create an immigration system, and that is one of its strengths. Good immigration policy must answer fundamental national questions such as, who do we need? For what skills? For how long? What opportunities must be made available to Turks and Caicos Islanders? Who should qualify to make these islands their permanent home? And what should these islands look like 20, 30 years from now? Immigration policy ultimately becomes population policy, labor policy, economic policy, and over time, social policy. That is why we must get this legislation right. We must get it right. Mr. Speaker, Article 19 establishes that a person cannot engage in gainful occupation category. But legislation alone cannot guarantee opportunities for islanders. The real question is what happens before a work permit is approved. The published work permit guidance says a permit should be sought where there is a genuine job and efforts to recruit a Turks and Caicos Islander have been exhausted or failed. That principle must not exist only on paper, must be a reality. Because this is where many persons in Blue Hills become frustrated. Some say, nobody called me. Some say, I applied, never received an interview. I have the qualifications, but somehow the positions was already filled. Enforcement must therefore go beyond asking an employer whether a position was advertised. We must be able to determine whether there was a genuine effort to recruit an islander. That means better coordination between employment services, the work permit boards, and the employers. And it means building a reliable national database of the qualifications, skills, and experience of our own people. We cannot enforce an islander first policy if we cannot quickly determine which islanders are available and qualified. Mr. Speaker, Clause 45 is probably one of the most important provisions in this bill. It requires qualifying employers to prepare business staffing plans, and these are not meant to be meaningless paperwork. They must identify the islanders and non-islanders employed, the positions they occupy, how long those positions have been held by work permit holders, the likelihood that they can eventually be filled by islanders, the anticipated growth of the business, and the employer's commitment to local education and development through scholarships, training, and in-house programs. That changes the question from, can I get this permit, to what is your plan for developing Turks and Caicos Islanders? And that direction, I fully support. But a staffing plan sitting in a filing cabinet accomplishes nothing. It must become a measurable agreement. If a hotel says to government that within 5 years it will train islanders for supervisory and management positions, then somebody must return in year two, year three, year four, and ask, where are they? How many were trained? How many were promoted? How many scholarships were awarded? And where commitments are repeatedly not honored? That record should matter when future work permits are considered. Otherwise, we would have created plans without consequences. There is also a drafting matter that requires some clarifications. Clause 45 applies where an employer has at least 15 employees working, holding work permits, while the exemplary memorandum refers to businesses with 50 or more. 15 and 50, two very different thresholds. Parliament should know which is intended before this legislation is enacted. That is not opposition to the bill. That is simply Parliament doing its job. Mr. Speaker, Clause 43 introduces a 10-year term limit for work permit holders, subject to exceptions. At the end of that term, where the person has not transitioned through the appropriate pathway, the worker must generally leave and remain outside for at least 1 year before becoming eligible for another permit. I understand that intention. Temporary permission should not silently become permanent residence through repeated administrative renewal. That is a reasonable principle. Term limits can create space for workforce planning and succession. But a term limit without training policy simply creates a revolving door. If one foreign worker leaves on Friday and another one arrives on Monday to occupy exactly the same position, what have you accomplished? We change people, but we didn't change the opportunity. Term limits must therefore work together with staffing plans, scholarships, apprenticeships, and succession planning. Where an occupation can realistically be localized, the years should be spent preparing an islander to occupy it. The bill also recognizes that some sectors may need exclusion from term limits. That flexibility is sensible because a small economy cannot pretend that every specialized skill will always be available locally. So, the principle should not be foreign worker versus islander. It should be this. Where the skill is unavailable, bring it in. Where an islander can be retained, train them. Where he can be trained, train them. Where an islander is qualified, give them a fair opportunity, or as we say, give them the first pick of the cherry. The bill also changes the pathway towards permanent residence. It introduces the residence and employment rights certificate, with criteria including character, criminal record, public interest, exceptional skills, the economic situation of the islands, and importantly, the desirability of retaining the economic resources of the islands in control of
1: attention. Honorable member, you had lost your mic for a minute.
3: Economic growth is not sufficient if ownership, opportunity, and advancement increasingly move beyond the reach of our people. We must ask not only how large our economy is, but who participates in it, who owns, who manages, who advances, and who passes something to the next generation. At the same time, persons who have genuinely committed themselves to this country, obeyed our laws, raised families here, and satisfied clearly established criteria deserves a transparent process. Immigration policy should be firm, but it should also be fair. Mr. Speaker, I value the modernization of border management in this bill. Part 3 provides for advanced passenger information and screening, including cooperation with regional and international security agencies, with API retained for up to 3 years. The bill also contemplates e-gates, electronic travel authorization and biometric authentication, including fingerprints, facial recognition, and, in appropriate circumstances, DNA testing. For an island nation, border security is national security, but technology creates another responsibility, the protection of information. If government collects fingerprints, facial data, DNA information, and passenger information, then citizens and lawful residents are entitled to know that it is securely stored, appropriately accessed, properly shared, and ultimately disposed of according to clear rules. Clause 142 allows regulation on biometric data and immigration management systems. I encourage strong safeguards to accompany implementation, access controls, audit trails, retention policies, cybersecurity standards, and clear accountability where information is improperly accessed or disclosed. We should build a modern immigration, yes, but it must also be trusted, a trusted one. Mr. Speaker, Part 5 gives Border Force officers considerable powers. Examination, detention, arrest without warrant in specified circumstances, boarding vessels and aircraft, requiring information from employers. I understand why enforcement officers require meaningful authority, because a law that cannot be enforced is little more than a suggestion. But the greater the power given by Parliament, the greater the need for accountability in its exercise. Officers must be properly trained. Procedures must be documented. Decisions must be recorded. Complaints must be capable of investigation, because arbitrary enforcement destroys public confidence, even in a good law. Mr. Speaker, the bill preserves appeals in a number of areas. Clauses 54 to 57 allow a person aggrieved by a certain permit decisions to appeal to the Immigration Appeal Tribunal, and in specified circumstances, the appeal suspends the decision while it is determined. That is important. However, other decisions are described as final or not subject to review by a court, where legislation gives substantial administrative discretion and simultaneously restricts review. Parliament should examine those provisions particularly carefully. A strong immigration system should be able to defend its decision. Mr. Speaker, immigration enforcement cannot focus exclusively on the worker. If somebody is working illegally, we must ask two questions. Who is working illegally and who employed them? The bill prohibits the employment of persons not authorized. That must be enforced. If enforcement consistently targets the employee while ignoring the employer,
1: benefits you have 5 minutes.
3: From unlawful labor, the system will never solve the problem. Illegal employment depresses wages, disadvantages compliant businesses, and undermines opportunities for islanders and lawful workers alike. Enforcement has to reach the entire chain. Mr. Speaker, that brings me to the central issue here, implementation. We can pass 147 clauses. We can establish boards in a tribunal. We can create database, require staffing plans, introduce biometrics. We can do all of that. If departments do not share information, if staffing plans are never reviewed, if employees can circumvent recruitment requirements, if appeals take too long, or if officers lack the resources and training to administer the legislation, then this bill will not achieve its purpose. The bill itself recognizes how much it depends on implementation. Clause 142 gives broad regulation-making authority covering entry, visas, permanent residence, the resident and employment rights certificate, fees, removal, biometrics, and electronic travel authorization. So passing this bill is not the end of immigration reform. It is the beginning. Mr. Speaker, I want to suggest that implementation be coupled with measurable performance standards. How long should a work permit decision take? How long should an appeal take? How many employers with staffing plans actually meet their localization commitments? How many islanders move into positions previously held by work permit holders? How many people overstay? How many employers are sanctioned for unlawful employment? How, and in Parliament, should receive those results, because what gets measured can be managed, but what is never measured can quickly be forgotten. Mr. Speaker, when I look at this legislation through the eyes of Blue Hills, I do not see a document processing Grand Turk approval. I see people's everyday lives. I see the young islander wondering whether there will be a career for him after school. I see the mother wondering whether her daughter will have the opportunity to move into management. I see the tradesman competing for work and the small contractor trying to build his business. And underneath many of this conversation, I hear a question. As this country grows, where do I fit in? That question must never be dismissed. Our people should not fear the development of their own country. They should see themselves inside it. Pathways from school to employment, employment to management, employee to entrepreneur, and from small contractor to major contractor, from opportunity to ownership. Immigration legislation cannot accomplish all of that by itself, but immigration policy can either support that objective or undermine it. That is why this bill matters. Mr. Speaker, laws cannot stop change. Change is constant. But good laws can manage change. The Turks and Caicos Islands will continue to develop. People will continue to want to come here. Investors will continue to see opportunity here. And we will continue to need people from abroad who bring expertise, investment, labor, and experience. But development must have direction. Immigration must have order. Opportunities must have fairness. And citizenship, belonging, must continue to mean something. There are provisions I strongly support. There are provisions that require clarifications. There are safeguards that should accompany implementation. And there are areas Parliament must continue to monitor after this bill becomes law. Our responsibility is not simply to pass legislation. It is to leave legislation better than we find it. So when this bill is critiqued, it is not done so that it fails, but so that it succeeds. It needs to succeed for the employee who generally needs skills. It needs to succeed for the lawful migrant who deserves an efficient and fair system. It needs to succeed for the border force officers who need clarity, who need clear authority and modern tools. But above all, Mr. Speaker, it needs to succeed for the Turks and Caicos Islander, for the young person looking for that first opportunity, for the worker seeking advancement, for the entrepreneur trying to establish himself, and for the family wondering what place the children will occupy in the Turks and Caicos Islands of tomorrow. Because immigration policy is ultimately not just about controlling who comes through our borders, it is about determining what kind of country exists inside those borders for generations to come. Mr. Speaker, with those observations, those cautions, and with the expectation that implementation be firm, fair, transparent, and accountable, I lend my support to the Immigration Bill 2026. And I pray that this legislation we enact today will help us build the Turks and Caicos Islands in which development continues, opportunity expands, our borders are secure, and those who contribute are treated fairly, and Turks and Caicos Islanders remain firmly at the center of the economic and social future of this, our homeland. May God continue to bless the people of the hills. May He continue to bless these beautiful by nature Turks and Caicos Islands. Mr. Speaker, I thank you.
1: Thank you very much, Honorable Member, for your contribution. The Chair recognizes the Honorable 8th All Island Member for her contribution.

Good afternoon, Mr. Speaker. Those persons in the gallery, to the people of these beautiful by nature Turks and Caicos islands, to those persons listening via radio Turks and Caicos and viewing via our social media platforms, Mr. Speaker, let me mention at this time there's some disturbing news coming out of Grand Turk. There have been two robberies today. Last week there were also two robberies, including La Brisa. This trend is getting very troubling, and I'm calling on the police commissioner to please see if he can increase police presence here in Grand Turk.

0: flying, traveling, or driving across the Turks and Caicos Islands, this is the only station you can hear.
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0: from the city of Providenciales. Here is tonight's Nation's Report with Zoya Fessler.
1: Grand Turk residents pressure government on infrastructure. Guyana's Deputy Commissioner of Police placed on leave. 20 endangered sea turtles released after suspected smuggling attempt. We'll take a look at sports and the weather forecast. Stay tuned for those stories and more.

0: listeners, it's Thursday, October 15th, 2026. You've tuned in to the Nation Station, RTC 89.1 FM. Thanks for joining me. I'm Zoya Fassler. Minister of Physical Planning and Infrastructure Development, Honorable Arlington Chuck Musgrove, has embarked on a series of town hall meetings across the islands, and last night was the nation's capital. Ardenae Denny has more.
1: Residents of Grand Turk have raised concerns over deteriorating public spaces, the lack of sidewalks, delayed construction projects, and the upkeep of the nation's capital. The concerns were aired during a town hall meeting held on Wednesday, October 14th, in Grand Turk, where Minister of Physical Planning and Infrastructure Development, Honorable Arlington Musgrove, joined representatives from the Department of Disaster Management and Emergencies, the Ports Authority, the Turks and Caicos Islands Airport Authority, and the Planning Department. Members of Parliament Honorable Otis Morris and Honorable Sharon Simons also attended, raising concerns about the challenges facing residents and the need for visible improvements. The meeting provided an opportunity for government representatives to outline ongoing and proposed projects, while residents used the floor to question the pace of development and how public funds are being spent. Among the updates shared was a planned paving of roads in the Gutted Allotment area, with officials also reporting that the bridge on Front Street is nearing completion. Further updates are expected on bridge and pond projects. The ministry also outlined changes to the management of government facilities, including plans to contract office cleaning services under the Estate Management Department and re-tender security services. Upgrades are also planned for the Children's Park on West Road and the Lester Williams Park, alongside continued work to improve street lighting across the islands. However, officials acknowledge the need for additional personnel within public works, particularly estimators and assistant quantity surveyors, to support the department's work. Improvements to port facilities were also discussed, with representatives highlighting the installation of safety barriers and plans to make the Ports Authority more digitally accessible, including introducing more convenient electronic payment options. At the airport level, the Turks and Caicos Islands Airports Authority provided updates on two major projects in Grand Turk. The Benjamin Johnson Fire Hall, which previously had its groundbreaking ceremony, experienced delays after issues were identified with the building's drawings, requiring them to be reviewed. However, they shared that the project was back on track as of October 1st with Olympic construction. The facility is expected to accommodate 3 fire trucks. Plans are also underway to redesign the Grand Turk Airport Terminal with a greater focus on aviation operations and the amenities needed to support future growth and development. The authority also shared its ambition to attract international flights directly into Grand Turk and said discussions were taking place with airlines to promote the different islands. One airline has reportedly expressed interest in operating flights between Fort Lauderdale and Grand Turk at least 3 times per week, although no confirmed launch date was provided. Disaster preparedness was another key area addressed during the meeting, where representatives from the Department of Disaster Management and Emergencies said work is underway on the Country Work Program, designed to help organizations identify gaps in their disaster preparedness and response capabilities. The department is also working on early warning systems to keep residents informed of potential threats and emergencies. Deputy Director Ms. Lucas highlighted the training opportunities offered by DDME, including CERT training as well as training for shelter managers. But while officials outlined plans and ongoing initiatives, residents were keen to turn attention to the everyday issues affecting life in Grand Turk. Questions were raised about the upkeep of centennial buildings, the growing presence of stray donkeys and cows, and concerns surrounding golf carts. Some residents also questioned government spending on projects they believe are unnecessary, specifically pointing to the plans surrounding the gazebo in front of Parliament. For others, the more pressing issue was pedestrian safety. Residents stressed the need for sidewalks across Grand Turk, arguing that people currently have limited space to walk safely along some roads. Particular concern was raised for young children who must navigate busy and potentially dangerous roadways without adequate pedestrian infrastructure. Cleanliness was another major concern, with residents expressing frustration over what they described as Grand Turk becoming increasingly dirty and calling for greater attention to the upkeep of public spaces. The future of hotel development in Grand Turk also came under discussion. Officials shared that the ministry is working with 3 entities on hotel-related projects. They also confirmed that the tender process for the proposed White Sands development had recently closed, attracting six submissions described during the meeting as strong tenders from major companies and hotel operators. Yet one of the most pointed questions came from a young attendee who raised the long-running delay surrounding the Grand Turk Multipurpose Complex, a project that has taken almost a decade to complete. In response, a representative said some progress had been made on the flooring, but the government still did not have a clear completion timeline from the contractor. Officials also disclosed that quality surveyors had been engaged to assess the cost of completing the facility, with hopes of having the complex finished by March 31st next year. The proposed new cruise development in Grand Turk was also raised, with officials saying another town hall meeting would be held specifically to discuss MSC and the plans associated with the cruise development. As the meeting drew to a close, residents had the opportunity to voice their frustrations directly to the officials and representatives present. Although many welcomed the opportunity to engage with the ministry and thank the team for traveling to Grand Turk to hear their concerns, there was a clear expectation that discussions would translate into action. For residents, the meeting was not simply about hearing plans for new infrastructure or future developments. It was also about addressing long-standing concerns over public safety, cleanliness, unfinished projects, and the day-to-day condition of the nation's capital. The message from the community was clear. Grand Turk residents want to see improvements, move beyond announcements, and become visible changes in the places where they live, work, and raise their families.
0: Thank you so much, Danae. More than 4,800 residents, including over 2,100 school children, received free eye care and health screenings during a five-day clinic held in Providenciales in September. The Ministry of Health and Human Services says the clinic, which ran from September 21st through the 25th, served a total of 4,815 people, providing services valued at approximately $1.24 million. The initiative was delivered by the eye care program of nonprofit organization Great Shape, Inc., in partnership with the Sandals Foundation and Beaches Turks and Caicos. A team of 52 volunteer eye doctors, opticians, nurses, and support staff from the United States and Canada provided the services. The main clinic operated at the Five Keys Church of God of Prophecy, where more than 2,400 people received full eye examinations. Meanwhile, a separate team visited 16 primary and private schools to screen children's eyesight, with an additional evening clinic held for Beaches, Turks and Caicos staff. Among the services provided were 868 pairs of prescription glasses, 1,418 reading glasses, and 2,554 pairs of sunglasses. A total of 136 patients also received laser treatment to help protect their sight, while 284 people were referred to local doctors for follow-up care. The clinic also identified several health concerns among residents. Of the 2,186 school children screened, 420 showed signs of vision problems and were referred for full eye examinations. Glaucoma, cataracts, and pterygium, a growth on the surface of the eye associated with sun exposure, were among the most common serious eye conditions identified. Patients with glaucoma received eye drops and laser treatment where necessary, while most patients with cataracts were referred for surgery at the Turks and Caicos Islands Hospital. In addition to eye care, the team conducted 1,010 blood pressure checks and 940 blood sugar tests. The ministry reported that nearly 8 in 10 people screened had blood pressure readings above normal, with approximately 1 in 7 recording dangerously high readings. About 1 in 3 people tested also had higher than normal blood sugar levels. Those with concerning results received health advice and were referred to local healthcare providers. Minister of Health and Human Services, Honorable Kyle Knowles, said the clinic had made a meaningful difference for thousands of families while highlighting the importance of preventative health care. He expressed gratitude to the eye care team, the Sandals Foundation, and other partners, noting that the initiative had helped residents access eye care they had been waiting for and given children an opportunity to see more clearly in the classroom. The ministry is urging residents who received referrals to arrange follow-up appointments with their doctors, eye care providers, or the hospital. Parents are also being encouraged to ensure children referred during school screenings receive full eye examinations. Residents awaiting custom prescription glasses are expected to receive them during a return visit scheduled for January of 2027. Of the 868 pairs of prescription glasses provided through the program, 159 were distributed immediately, while the remaining 709 are being custom made for individual fitting. The ministry also encouraged residents to have their eyes checked regularly, particularly those over 40. People living with diabetes or high blood pressure, and individuals with a family history of glaucoma. The eye care clinic was conducted following the signing of a memorandum of understanding involving the Ministry of Health and Human Services, the Ministry of Education, the Health Regulation Authority, and Health Professions Authority, and the Sandals Foundation and its partners. The ministry thanked the volunteer team, the partner organizations, participating schools, and the Five Keys Church of God of Prophecy for helping make the initiative possible. Now, fuel prices are continuing to rise, and one member of the opposition is calling on the government to make adjustments to the fuel tax and customs processing fee. Ardenae Denny has the story.
1: The People's Democratic Movement is calling on the Turks and Caicos Islands government to remove the 64% per gallon fuel tax and the 5% customs processing fee on fuel, arguing that the changes continue to place an unnecessary burden on households and businesses. In a press release issued on Wednesday, October 14th, opposition member of Parliament for Electoral District 6, The Bight, Honorable Kim Bule Skippings, said the high cost of living continues to put tremendous pressure on families. Skippings argued that reducing fuel taxes could help lower expenses beyond the gas pump, given the influence of fuel costs on transportation, food prices, and business operations. He pointed to the history of the fuel tax, which was introduced in 2002 as a temporary measure at 25 cents per gallon to support road development, but was increased over time to 85 cents per gallon before being reduced to 64 cents in April 2022. The opposition MP also highlighted the customs processing fee, which began at 4% and was later increased to 7.5% before being reduced to 5% in April 2022. Honorable Skipping said that while the reductions provide some relief, the charges continue to contribute to the cost of fuel and, by extension, the cost of living. He questioned why what was introduced as a temporary tax more than two decades ago remains in place, arguing that the government should provide a clear expectation of how the revenue is collected and whether it continues to fund the road development projects for which the tax was originally introduced. The PDM representative also challenged the government's approach to tax relief, saying budget surpluses should provide an opportunity to consider measures that directly benefit residents. He argued that removing the two charges would reduce government revenue, but could offer meaningful relief to families already struggling to meet everyday expenses. However, Honorable Skipping stressed that any reduction in fuel taxes should be accompanied by transparent monitoring to ensure suppliers pass the savings on to consumers through lower prices. Honorable Skippings is urging the government to take what he described as practical action to make everyday life more affordable for people across the TCI.
0: Thank you, Danae. That was Local News Regional is up next.

Middle East has been removed from the European Union's list of jurisdictions with outstanding tax transparency commitments after completing a review of its information sharing practices. The decision was announced on October 9th by the government of Belize following a meeting of the EU's Economic and Financial Affairs Council, or ECOFIN. Belize's removal from Annex 2 of the European Union's list of non-cooperative jurisdictions for tax purposes confirms that the country has met its commitment under Criterion 1.2, which concerns the exchange of information on request. The government said Belize would continue implementing the Global Forum's recommendations and strengthening its tax transparency framework. The decision concludes the matter arising from Belize's 2023 exchange of information rating and fulfills the country's remaining commitment under the EU tax listing process. And Guyana's Deputy Commissioner of Police has been placed on leave as authorities investigate allegations of rape and threatening behavior made against him. The Guyana Police Force confirmed that Commissioner of Police Clifton Hicken appointed a team to investigate the allegations after receiving a formal report. The complaint was reportedly filed by a female police inspector who has since been transferred from the Special Organized Crime Unit to Regional Police Division 4A. In a statement, the police force assured the public that the allegations are being taken seriously and that the investigation will be carried out fairly and professionally. The Guyana Police Force wishes to assure the public that the allegations are being treated with the seriousness they warrant and that the investigation will be conducted professionally, impartially, and in accordance with established procedures, according to a statement. Police also emphasize that the investigation remains ongoing and that everyone involved will be afforded due process. That was Regional News. World News is up next.

Indonesian authorities have returned 20 protected green sea turtles to the ocean after rescuing them from an abandoned boat believed to have been used by wildlife smugglers on the tourist island of Bali. The turtles were released Tuesday, October 13th, following a police operation that disrupted a suspected illegal wildlife trafficking attempt near Serangan Island, also known as Turtle Island, in southern Bali. Before their release, officers carried out final health checks at a conservation center on Serangan Island. The turtles were then carefully lifted using blue cloths, transported by truck to the shoreline, and returned to their natural habitat. According to Bali's Water and Air Police, officers intercepted a boat on Saturday after receiving information from residents about suspected turtle smuggling activities in the area. Authorities discovered 22 green sea turtles alive aboard the vessel. However, the suspected smugglers had already fled before police arrived. Of the 22 rescued turtles, 20 were declared fit for release, while 2 remain under veterinary care due to illness. Sea turtles have been protected under Indonesian conservation and fisheries legislation since 1990. Additional regulations introduced in 2018 strengthened protections for all 6 sea turtle species found in the country's waters, while laws also prohibit their illegal trade. Despite these protections, sea turtle trafficking remains a concern in Indonesia, particularly in Bali, which has historically been a major center for the illegal trade. The demand for green sea turtles has been linked partly to traditional practices involving turtle meat in religious offerings associated with Balinese Hinduism, the predominant religion among the island's approximately 4.5 million residents. A global study published in 2022 by researchers at Arizona State University found that green sea turtles accounted for 56% of sea turtles killed worldwide over the 30-year period ending in 2020. Authorities continue to urge the public to report suspected wildlife trafficking as efforts intensify to protect endangered marine species from exploitation. That was World News. Sports is up next.

0: Formula One is set to return to Africa for the first time in more than 30 years after Rwanda secured a landmark 10-year agreement to host a Grand Prix beginning early next decade. The announcement made Tuesday, October 13th, by Formula One officials and Rwandan President Paul Kagame marks a major milestone for African motorsport. The race will take place at a purpose-built circuit in Bugesera, approximately 40 kilometers southeast of Kigali, near a new international airport under construction. The track is expected to incorporate Rwanda's natural hills and landscape to create a challenging racing experience. Rwanda's addition would allow the championship to race on every inhabited continent. The agreement also fulfills a long-standing ambition of 7-time world champion Lewis Hamilton, who has repeatedly pushed for Formula One to return to Africa. Rwanda hopes the Grand Prix will boost tourism, attract investment, create jobs, and strengthen its international reputation. The country has already invested heavily in global sporting partnerships, including European football sponsorships and basketball initiatives. However, the event could also draw renewed scrutiny of Rwanda's human rights record and allegations that the government uses international sports to improve its global image. Meanwhile, South Africa remains determined to secure its own Formula One race. Sports Minister Gayton McKenzie congratulated Rwanda, but insisted South Africa could also join the calendar. Africa last hosted Formula One in 1993 at South Africa's Kialami Circuit. Morocco previously staged a world championship race in 1958. Although the exact date of Rwanda's inaugural Grand Prix has not been confirmed, the agreement signals a historic new chapter for Formula One and African motorsport. That wraps up sports. The weather forecast is up next. Special warnings, there are no public warnings in effect at this time. Extended forecast, conditions are expected to improve by Thursday as moisture shifts out of the region. By early Friday, deep layered ridging will build across the TCI, bringing generally stable and breezy conditions throughout the weekend. Thursday's forecast, partly cloudy with a low 10% chance of isolated showers, highs near 92 degrees. Thursday night, mostly fair with isolated showers, lows around 81. Winds are easterly at 10 to 15 knots. Seas are smooth to slight with wave heights of 3 feet or less, building up to 4 feet offshore. Sunrise at 6:44 a.m., sunset 6:24 p.m., low tide 6:02 a.m. and 7:08 p.m., high tide at 12:41 p.m. Then Friday's forecast, partly cloudy skies with isolated showers possible, highs near 92 degrees. Friday night, mostly fair with isolated showers, lows around 81. Winds are easterly at 10 to 15 knots. Seas are smooth to slight with wave heights of 3 feet or less, building up to 4 feet offshore. Sunrise at 6:45 a.m., sunset at 6:23 p.m., high tide 12:39 a.m., 1:28 p.m., low tide 6:42 a.m. and 7:54 p.m. And then for your tropical weather outlook, tropical cyclone activity is not expected during the next 7 days. That wraps up your weather forecast. 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It's always a pleasure to have you join me. I'm Zoya Fessler.
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Mr. Speaker, this bill seeks to encompass clearer pathways to residency and employment. Mr. Speaker, with the introduction of the Residence and Employment Rights Certificate and structured progression to permanent residence, which is a bridge, to the introduction of a clear 10-year term limit on work permit holders. Mr. Speaker, for the enhancement of border security to advance the passenger information requirements and data sharing with international agencies, improving security and screening. Mr. Speaker, it also has stronger enforcement and penalties with significant fines and penalties for unlawful entry, overstaying unauthorized employment, and assisting illegal entry. Mr. Speaker, there's protection of local workforce where work permit conditions and business staffing plans prioritize islanders for employment opportunities. Mr. Speaker, it also defines appeals and oversight with the establishment we already have with the Work Permit Board and Immigration Appeal Tribunal for transparency and recourse. Mr. Speaker, there are also certain professions, such as health, education, law enforcement, are exempted from work permit term limits, supporting critical sectors. However, Mr. Speaker, at this juncture, this should not be a blanketed exemption for government employees. Mr. Speaker, however, in the same vein, I would also like to highlight, in my opinion, some potential loopholes and unclear language in the bill. Mr. Speaker, discretionary powers. The governor has broad, often undefined discretion to grant, refuse, or revoke certificates and permits. The phrase, it is owned in his own discretion, without clear criteria, which could lead to inconsistent or opaque decision-making. Mr. Speaker, in my most humble opinion, this is a blank check. Mr. Speaker, in this day and age, no branch of government should have unchecked powers. Mr. Speaker, what does this say about good governance? Mr. Speaker, in regards to final decisions, not subject to reviews, many decisions are stated as final and shall not be reviewed or inquired into by any courts. This limits legal recourse and could be challenged as lacking procedural fairness. Mr. Speaker, Section 53, which says the decision of the Director General on a visa is final and a refusal shall not be appealed, reviewed, or required into by any court. Mr. Speaker, I believe this should be reviewed and appealed to the minister. Mr. Speaker, in regards to ambiguous and broad definitions, such as public interest and good character, terms like public interest, good character, not conducive to the public good, are used as grounds for refusal or revocation, but are not precisely defined, allowing for subjective interpretations. Mr. Speaker, revocations of residency and employment rights certificate or permanent residency certificate for any other reason, the governor considers that it is not in the public interest that P continues to reside on the island. Mr. Speaker, in regards to gainful occupation, while defined, the expectations could be interpreted verbally, potentially allowing some to work without proper work permits. Mr. Speaker, I believe that this should be defined in the bill in order that we have definitions

0: for gainful occupation. Mr. Speaker, in regards to term limits and expectations, Schedule 3 exempts certain professions, which I spoke about before, from work permit term limits, but the criteria for inclusion or removal from this list are not detailed, potentially allowing for arbitrary changes. Mr. Speaker, I believe that this should be well defined. Mr. Speaker, in regards to employment compliance and staffing plans, Mr. Speaker, large employers must submit detailed staffing plans, but this bill does not specify enforcement mechanisms or consequences for non-compliance beyond permitted refusal. Mr. Speaker, I believe that this should be included in the bill so that it is well defined. Mr. Speaker, in regards to the limited appeal rights, Mr. Speaker, some refusals are not appealable, while others are. And the rationale for these distinction is not always clear, which could be challenged as inconsistent. Mr. Speaker, we, however, don't want to go back down a road that we were before. Mr. Speaker, in regards to the refusal of certain permits and denial, also final but not subject to appeal, Mr. Speaker, I believe that there should be some provisions in regards to appeal to the minister. Mr. Speaker, the broad search and detention powers by Border Force officers, which have wide authority to search, detain, and require information, sometimes without warrants or clear limits, raising potential for overreach or abuse. Mr. Speaker, I believe this loophole must be looked into in regards to the overreach of abuse. Mr. Speaker, in regards to the transition, the bill provides for transitional arrangements, but leaves some ambiguity about how overlapping rights and obligations are handled, especially for those with pending applications or mixed eligibility. Mr. Speaker, I believe we should look into filling some of these loopholes in order for the transitional period in regards to overlapping rights and obligations. Mr. Speaker, the bill relies on discretionary powers under defined terms and limited appeal rights, creates potential loopholes and areas of ambiguity that could be exploited or lead to inconsistent enforcement. Mr. Speaker, I believe that clear definitions, procedural safeguards, and transparent criteria, in my opinion, would reduce some of these risks. Mr. Speaker, with all that being said, I commend the Deputy Premier, the Minister, along with his team for the work done in bringing forth this important bill. Mr. Speaker, I thank you.
1: Thank you very much, Honourable Member, for your contribution to this debate. The Chair recognizes the Honourable Minister of Education for her contribution.
2: A pleasant good evening, Mr. Speaker, those in the gallery, those viewing by live stream or listening on RTC, to the beautiful people of Electoral District 9, Five Keys, Saltock, and Chalk Sound know that you are loved. Mr. Speaker, my deepest sympathy to all those who are grieving the loss of a loved one. Condolences to the bereaved family of Mr. Voynell Gray, his wife, children, and siblings, especially Gertie, Tracy, Mac, and Llewellyn Gray, better known as Cowboy. May God continue to give each family strength. Happy birthday, Mr. Speaker, to all those celebrating birthdays today, including my so optimist sisters, Mary Durham and Lamika Williams, as well as one of my good friends, Kimberly Williams. Continue to make today great, ladies. Mr. Speaker, as the minister with responsibilities for culture, I am especially pleased by the level of participation we witnessed across our islands during the recent National Heritage Day celebrations. The activities showcased the pride, patriotism, and deep appreciation our people have for the rich history, culture, and traditions that defined us as Turks and Caicos Islanders. I commend the organizers, volunteers, performers, schools, community groups, and every individual who played a role in making the celebrations a success. I also thank those who came out in large numbers to support and, of course, to participate. Heritage, Mr. Speaker, is not simply about remembering our past. It is about preserving our identity and passing it on to future generations. My challenge to us all is, let us not celebrate our heritage on one day alone. Let us commit to living it, protecting it, teaching it, and promoting it throughout the year so that future generations will know who we are and be proud of who they came from. Now, Mr. Speaker, I rise in full support of the Immigration Bill 2026, the Act. The Act. The bill. Let me get it right. I'm too excited. The Honorable Minister said, calm down. This bill represents an important step in modernizing our immigration framework, strengthening the integrity of our systems, promoting fairness and accountability, and ensuring that the interests of the people of the Turks and Caicos Islands remain at the heart of our nation's development. Mr. Speaker, we are living in a period of continued growth. Our economy is expanding, investment is increasing, and opportunities are being created across multiple sectors. While these developments are welcome, they also require an immigration system that is modern, balanced, transparent, and responsive to the needs of our country. Every successful nation understands that immigration must be managed carefully and responsibly. Immigration policy is not simply about who enters a country. It is about protecting opportunities for citizens, supporting economic growth, preserving national identity, and ensuring that development benefits the people of that nation. This bill seeks to achieve that balance for Turks and Caicos Islands. There is a scripture, Mr. Speaker, in Nehemiah 2 and verse 18 that states, "Let us rise up and build." Mr. Speaker, that is precisely what we are doing today. We are building a stronger immigration system for current and future generations. But let me also remind this Honorable House and the people of the Turks and Caicos Islands that this is fundamentally a repeal and replace bill. Mr. Speaker, a repeal and replace bill is like renovating an old house. Instead of constantly patching walls and fixing individual rooms, you rebuild and modernize the house while keeping the parts that still work. The result is a stronger, more functional structure fit for today's needs. The bill consolidates, it modernizes, and it strengthens those provisions to better serve the needs of a growing nation. But Mr. Speaker, let me bring clarity to what was said by the Lou first before I make my contributions. Mr. Speaker, he spoke about the API the advanced passenger information system.
1: Honorable Honorable Member, please refer to the leader of the opposition,
2: my good friend.
1: And with his proper title, please.
2: Yes, and he likes me like I love him. He knows that. My deepest apologies. The honorable, distinguished leader of the opposition. However, that advanced passenger information system that he spoke about. However, let us not forget that this was introduced and enacted into law in 2017 by Honorable Sean Aswit, Minister of Immigration, from their own administration. And Mr. Speaker, our beloved leader of the opposition was in government seat when those amendments were brought to this very house. The opposition has also suggested that there are no provisions or safeguards regarding children who enter the country unlawfully with family members or whose parents may be detained. You know, that assertion is incorrect and so ably stated by the Minister of Public Safety. Standard operation procedures already exist to guide how vulnerable children are treated. The child protection system has established policies that prioritize the welfare and protection of minors. But furthermore, Mr. Speaker, where repatriation becomes necessary, those SOPs ensure that children are appropriately supported and safeguarded in coordination with the receiving country. So, Mr. Speaker, let us say we had to deport a child or send a child back to the family, the country of his family, mother or father. We have protocols in place, Mr. Speaker, with those countries to ensure that we safeguard our young people. We are a caring government. Mr. Speaker, as other members have pointed out, and as the leader of the opposition knows, safeguards exist under the authority of the law and serve to protect vulnerable persons. Mr. Speaker, there has also been concerns expressed regarding visa applications and refusals. The impression has been given that if an individual's visa application is denied, that person is permanently barred from applying again. Nothing could be further from the truth. There is absolutely nothing wrong with this legislation that prevents an individual from submitting a subsequent visa application. Mr. Speaker, there seems to be a misunderstanding, whether genuine or convenient, regarding visa refusals under this bill. Mr. Speaker, I have to emphasize on it because it was highly emphasized by our leader of the opposition. Let us be clear. A visa refusal simply means, and listen to me, Turks and Caicos, that an applicant did not satisfy the requirement at the time the application was made. If circumstances change, if additional information becomes available, or if deficiencies are corrected, that individual is free to submit another application. Mr. Speaker, that is how immigration systems work around the world. It is not revolutionary. It is not controversial. It is common sense. What concerns me is the suggestion that immigration decisions will somehow be based on personal relationships, friendships, grudges, favoritisms, or spite. Mr. Speaker, immigration offices are not operating a dating service. They are administering the law. The question is not who do you know? The question is who do you qualify? The question is not who likes who? The question is, have you satisfied the requirements? The question is not who is vaxxed with whom this week. The question is, have the necessary conditions been met? Mr. Speaker, if we are going to debate this bill, let us debate what is actually in the bill and not imaginary scenarios that belong in a soap opera rather than in immigration law. The legislation establishes criteria, procedures, and accountability. It doesn't establish a ministry of romance, a department of hurt feelings, or a unit of settling personal scores. Mr. Speaker, The leader of the opposition would have the public believe that Border Force officers are suddenly being granted sweeping new powers under this bill. Let us deal with the facts, not the fiction. Border Force officers already possess powers under existing laws to stop, to search, to detain, to arrest, and conduct searches without a warrant in prescribed circumstances. The overwhelming majority of these provisions are not new. They already exist within our legal framework today. Let me remind you. Arrest without warrant is under Section 55 of the current Act. And under an enter and search without warrant is under 61 of the current Act. In fact, Mr. Speaker, if one were to listen carefully to the contributions from the other side, one will think this bill arrived from another planet and landed on this house this evening. The reality is far less dramatic. But listen to this, Mr. Speaker. The principal addition being highlighted is the authority in defined circumstances for officers to examine electronic devices as part of the investigations. There has been no evidence presented of widespread abuse of the powers officers already possess. None. Yet the leader of the opposition is speaking as though our Border Force officers have suddenly been transformed into action heroes from a television crime scene. Mr. Speaker, our officers are not spending their days looking for excitement. They are performing the difficult job of protecting our borders and enforcing the laws. The public deserve facts, not fear. Mr. Speaker, every time the opposition discovers an exciting provision in this bill, he presents it as if he has unearthed a shocking new government conspiracy, only for us to turn the page and find that the provision has been sitting comfortably in the law for years. Mr. Speaker, after a while, one begins to wonder whether the leader of the opposition is debating the bill before us or a different bill that only he has received. Let us not alarm the public unnecessarily. Let us not create drama where none exists. And Mr. Speaker, that's why I had to put on my dramatic skills as a teacher, because I have to match drama with drama so that people can get it and understand it. Mm-hmm. But Mr. Speaker, one of the most significant reforms contained within this bill is the introduction of the residence and employment rights certificate. For many years, Mr. Speaker, there has been ongoing debate regarding who should be afforded long-term residency rights and under what circumstances. This bill provides a clear answer. Long-term rights should be earned through lawful conduct, meaningful contribution, commitment to our country, and respect for our laws and values. Under the provision of this bill, applicants must satisfy prescribed requirements. They must demonstrate proficiency in English, possess good character, provide character references from islanders, maintain a clean criminal record, and demonstrate that granting such status is in the public interest. Mr. Speaker, these safeguards are essential. Immigration decisions cannot be based solely on the passage of time. We passed that. They must also take into account an individual's contributions, as I mentioned, to society. And of course, Mr. Speaker, their commitment, that is the key word there, Mr. Speaker, their commitment to the Turks and Caicos Islands. This provision recognizing the legitimate concerns of our people. Our citizens are not opposed to development. They are not opposed to investment, nor are they opposed to individuals who make positive contributions to our society. What they expect, Mr. Speaker, is a system that protects their opportunities while ensuring that national development remains beneficial to islanders. This bill achieves that balance. It recognizes exceptional skills and valuable contributions while safeguarding the interests of our people. Mr. Speaker, another important feature of this legislation is that permanent residents will no longer be viewed as an automatic entitlement. Individuals who qualify will first receive a residence and employment rights certificate after maintaining lawful employment in the Turks and Caicos Islands for a period of 10 years. They must then continue to demonstrate compliance with our laws and the requirements of that certificate for an additional 10 years before becoming eligible to apply for permanent residence. Mr. Speaker, this is an important shift. It moves us away. Mr. Speaker, and I say it is an important shift because during the consultation with the people of the Turks and Caicos Islands, this was high on the agenda. So therefore, we are here in this House representing the voices of the people of the Turks and Caicos Islands that we were elected to do. It moves away from a system based simply on passage of time, as I mentioned. It allows our country to assess not only whether an individual has lived here, but whether they have truly invested in our society. And Mr. Speaker, it is true, truly invested. Mr. Speaker, this government recognizes that the values and contributions of those who have served this country faithfully for many years. We recognize the nurses who cared for our families. We recognize the teachers who have been dedicated. We recognize the healthcare workers, the skilled professional, long-serving employees who have worked hard, paid taxes, respected our laws, and contributed positively to our communities.
1: Honorable Member, you have 5 minutes.
2: But Mr. Speaker, our responsibility does not end there. While we recognize and appreciate those who contribute to our nation's growth, we must never lose sight of our first responsibility. And Mr. Speaker, that is to the people of the Turks and Caicos Islands. Mr. Speaker, we want our young people to see a future for themselves in this island. That is why this bill strikes the right balance. Mr. Speaker, I don't know why you tell me 5 more minutes. This bill also recognizes the importance of family unity. So therefore, holders of PR, permanent residence and employment rights certificate may have their spouses and independent children endorsed on their certificates, subject to appropriate verification requirements. So we have considered them. But let us speak plainly about the improvement to the visa provisions in the bill, because they are important not only for border security, but for the continued growth and development. This legislation, Mr. Speaker, creates a structured visa system with clearly defined categories. There's B1 business visitor single visa for business executives who need to enter the country for a single visit of up to 14 days. There's B2 visitors multiple visa, valid up to 1 year, allowing multiple entries while limiting each stay to 14 days. And Mr. Speaker, there is a C1 single visit visa and the C2 multiple visit visa for general visitors. There is a D1 student visitor for those pursuing educational opportunities. And Mr. Speaker, I want to say that for information purposes, the community college is working very closely with Border Force. And for information purpose, individuals on a student visa is not allowed to engage in employment. I must make that clear. But Mr. Speaker, there is the E1 Siemens visa to facilitate maritime activity, which is crucial to our economy. And there is the S1 special visa to address circumstances that require special consideration. Mr. Speaker, these categories are not arbitrary. Each one serves a distinct purpose and allows immigration authorities to properly manage who is entering the country and why. Mr. Speaker, this bill also introduces a practical and business-friendly process whereby a company can apply for multiple business visas and multiple visits through a single annual application. But, Mr. Speaker, let me highlight a significant improvement in this bill. Job vacancies, Mr. Speaker, will no longer be limited to newspaper advertisements alone. Mr. Speaker, guess what? Employers will now be able to advertise positions across social media and other modern platforms, ensuring that opportunities reach a wider audience. This is progress, don't you think so? This is modernization, don't you think so? And most importantly, it puts jobs opportunity directly before our people, where they are most likely to see them. Mr. Speaker, a job cannot be filled by an islander if an islander never knows it exists. What do you say? I totally agree, Mr. Speaker. So, Mr. Speaker, with that being said, I rise to say that I support the immigration bill. I want to take this opportunity to commend the minister and all the former ministers who have contributed, and of course to our PS who is in the gallery. Thank you very much for your support. So, Mr. Speaker, if we are serious about protecting our heritage, then we must also be serious about protecting the future of our people. For this reason, I wholeheartedly support the Immigration Bill 2026, and I encourage all honorable members to do the same. And like the honorable member mentioned, my speech is not finished, so I will put it in the public domain so that people can see that we in this honorable house are fighting for their rights. With that said, Mr. Speaker, I thank you.
1: Thank you very much, honorable member, for your contribution. Are there any further contributions? The chair recognizes the honorable premier.
3: Can you pass me that? Kind of high.

0: Lend me a little machine. It's that.
1: Please.
2: It's too hot.
0: Too hot, yeah. Thank you, sir. That's the bottom there. I think that's the bottom. Right?
3: Yeah.
4: See, I don't know. I don't know. Yeah,

0: turn it on.
1: He was right. Okay. Oh, you were right. You were right.
2: Stop it from.
1: Yeah, you were right. Thank you, sir. Okay. All right, so, Mr. Speaker, before I speak directly to the bill, I may have an opportunity tomorrow to speak, but let me express my condolences specifically to the family of Joy Williams, who is Joy Charles, who was my former PA, to her family, Crystal and Christopher, to the extended family at her passing, and to my cousin Vernal Gray's family, and to there was one other person who recently passed that I'm forgetting at the moment, but to all those who are bereaved, as I mentioned when I got up early today to speak, without mentioning specific names. But in light of what has transpired since then, I just think it's important that I do so. And let me say at the beginning that debate is healthy, and this bill is very important, so it's critical that everyone, that parliamentarian would have contributed to the bill. And so, Mr. Speaker, I rise in support of the Immigration Bill 2026. A legislation that speaks to the fundamental question of what kind of Turks and Caicos Islands are we building? For whom are we building it? And what responsibilities do we owe to future generations? Whilst this bill addresses immigration procedures, work permits, residency, and the qualifying period for permanent status, its main purpose is striking the right balance between economic growth and national development, between investment and employment, between attracting the workforce we need and protecting the opportunities of our people, and between recognizing the contribution of those who have made these islands their home and safeguarding the rights, identity, and inheritance of Turks and Caicos Islanders. Mr. Speaker, before I deliver my substantive contributions, permit me to briefly comment on the Leader of the Opposition's rebuttal to the opening of the debate by the Deputy Premier. Mr. Speaker, the Immigration Bill 2026 represents an important opportunity for the Turks and Caicos Islands to reconsider and to modernize the legislative framework governing immigration, border security, residency, enforcement, and the management of our population in the national interest. Mr. Speaker, the underlying policy principles of the bill is the protection of our borders, improving immigration administration, strengthening compliance, addressing irregular migration, and ensuring that immigration policy supports the sustainable development of the Turks and Caicos Islands. And so, Mr. Speaker, if the Honorable Leader of the Opposition objects to particular provisions, that is entirely within his parliamentary responsibilities. Indeed, thoughtful scrutiny is indispensable to sound legislation. And it was clear that the Leader of the Opposition did read the bill as he indicated he did. But there is an important distinction between disagreeing with a policy principle, challenging the legal means selected to achieve it, and using a debate on immigration reform to raise broader grievances about enforcing officers' behavior. The central question is straightforward, Mr. Speaker. Which policy principles of the immigration bill does the opposition support? Which does it oppose? And what legislative alternative does it propose? That, Mr. Speaker, is a discussion the public deserves to hear. The policy intention must remain central. The government's stated immigration reform agenda is not confined to routine administrative changes. Reporting on the bill's introduction identifies proposed reforms to border management systems, residency qualifications, immigration enforcement, penalties, and the assessment of applications for long-term status. These matters require serious consideration because immigration policy touches the fundamental responsibilities of the state. That is, determining who may enter, who may reside and work in the jurisdiction, establishing the conditions under which immigration status is granted, and ensuring that the law is administered fairly and consistently. Mr. Speaker, it is entirely legitimate to demand safeguards against arbitrary decision-making, discrimination, or excessive administrative discretion. Equally, however, concerns about potential abuses should be connected to identifiable provisions of the legislation and supported by reasoned arguments. Mr. Speaker, the existence of enforcement powers does not itself establish an intention to discriminate, nor does a concern about discrimination automatically invalidate the legitimate policy objective of stronger immigration control. Mr. Speaker, both propositions must be properly understood if the debate is to assist rather than to confuse the public. And Mr. Speaker, may I say these are related but distinguishable areas of public policy. A useful parliamentary contribution by the Leader of the Opposition would have explained precisely where the interaction between immigration policy and enforcement produces an identifiable legislative problem and what amendment would address it. Without that connection, Mr. Speaker, the debate risks becoming so expansive that the actual provisions before Parliament receives insufficient scrutiny. And hopefully when we get to the Committee of Supply, it will all become clearer, because I believe the breadth of the contribution by the Honorable Leader of the Opposition was indeed rather expensive. And I think even sitting here myself, if I wasn't already familiar with the bill, I would have added some level of confusion. Mr. Speaker, the office of the Leader of the Opposition carries significant constitutional and democratic responsibilities. It provides an institutional means of challenging the government, testing the quality of proposed laws, and holding ministers accountable for decisions taken in the public interest. Those responsibilities, Mr. Speaker, become particularly important when complex legislation is being considered. Mr. Speaker, given the experience of the opposition's parliamentary leadership in both the executive and the legislature, there's a reasonable expectation that criticism of the immigration bill should distinguish between the responsibilities of ministers, the statutory powers of immigration officials, the role of the public service, and the independent legal safeguards intended to protect individuals. This distinction, Mr. Speaker, matters because ministers establish policy and exercise powers conferred on them by law, while public officers perform administrative and enforcement functions within their statutory authority. Mr. Speaker, where a proposed provision gives a minister or an official excessive discretion, that provision should be identified and examined. And where procedural protections appear inadequate, Parliament should consider specific amendments. And the Leader of the Opposition did raise a number of issues where he thought that procedural protections were inadequate. And so, Mr. Speaker, where there's evidence of administrative misconduct based on that, on the drafting of the legislation, the appropriate accountability mechanism should be engaged in the Committee of the Whole. The more productive question is not whether an individual minister might exercise a power improperly, but whether the legislation establishes sufficient clear limits. And I do believe it does. Whether there's appropriate oversight, whether there's transparent decision-making and effective means of redress. Several references were made to the power of the minister, the power of the director, and on the power of the governor. And these will have to be taken in light of the meaning of these functions as it is provided for in the laws of the Turks and Caicos Islands. But allegations of discrimination and the importance of evidence, the concern raised about the apparent personalization of statutory functions deserve careful attention, because there's a substantial difference between arguing that a particular provision could permit discriminatory treatment and suggesting that public authorities are operating within an established culture of discrimination or routinely circumventing legal procedures to the disadvantage of immigrants. Mr. Speaker, that latter is a serious allegation, and it should not be accepted or dismissed without supporting evidence. Importantly, Mr. Speaker, the rights of immigrants and the legitimate authority of the state to enforce immigration law are not mutually exclusive. Immigration officers must act within the law. Decisions affecting a person's status, liberty, or entitlement to remain in the jurisdiction must comply with applicable legal standards. At the same time, Mr. Speaker, the government has a legitimate responsibility to prevent unlawful entry, enforce immigration conditions, and protect the integrity of the country's immigration system. The meaningful legislative questions, therefore, include whether affected persons receive adequate notice of decisions, whether reasons must be provided, whether review and appeal mechanisms are sufficient, whether enforcement powers are proportionate, and whether statutory discretion is subject to effective safeguards. To the extent that the Leader of the Opposition believes the legislation as it's drafted is deficient in those areas, I think he's had the right to ask those questions and to expect them to be addressed. And that is why we have a committee of the House to examine the legislation. As someone said earlier, no legislation is perfect. And this has been coming for a long time, and I will address that later. So, but these are substantive matters on which Parliament can disagree without reducing the debate to personalities or unsupported assumptions about institutional motives. Mr. Speaker, the actual proposals deserve detailed scrutiny. The published accounts of the immigration bill identify several proposed changes that provide a practical foundation for debate. And this is where I think the leader of the opposition detoured. These include electronic travel authorization, advanced passenger information, biometric border controls, revised visa categories, a proposed increase in the permanent residency qualifying period from 10 to 15 years, and a points-based assessment framework for certain residents and employment rights. And Mr. Speaker, each raises legitimate policy questions, and I would expect that the Deputy Premier in his rebuttal will address them, where the Leader of the Opposition might have raised concerns in those areas. For example, Mr. Speaker, expanded border technology requires consideration of privacy, data security, and implementation cost. Longer residency requirements raise questions about transitional protections and the treatment of existing residents. A points-based assessment system requires sufficiently transparent criteria to guard against arbitrary decisions. These, Mr. Speaker, are matters of substance and not personality. The government has explained its proposals and has defended the safeguards included in the legislation based on the contributions made by various members of the cabinet and others. But it would be a mistake to frame immigration reform as a choice between national protection and respect for immigration rights. Mr. Speaker, both are important. And the bill provides for security. The bill provides for security of the border, facilitating legitimate travel and employment, protecting the rights of persons lawfully present, and ensuring that enforcement action is taken in accordance with the law. So the national interest is not served, Mr. Speaker, by uncontrolled immigration. Neither is it served by arbitrary or discriminatory enforcement. Mr. Speaker, the relevant test of the Immigration Bill 2026 is whether its provisions strike a lawful, workable, and proportionate balance between these responsibilities. And the challenge before Parliament is, Mr. Speaker, that the bill raises issues of considerable importance to the future of Turks and Caicos Islands. It therefore deserves a debate that makes clear where genuine disagreements of principle exist, where technical amendments are required, and where concerns relate instead to the implementation of existing law or the quality of public administration. Mr. Speaker, strong border protection, respect for immigration rights, transparent administration, and adherence to due process are not competing ambitions. They are complementary requirements of responsible immigration governance. This, Mr. Speaker, is the standard against which the bill, the government's defense of it, and the opposition's critique should all be assessed. With that, Mr. Speaker, allow me to take a few minutes to provide the historic background to the bill in front of us today. The most influential impact on the bill arises from the work of the IPPC, that is the Immigration and Population Policy Council. The Immigration and Population Policy Council emerged from the recommendations of the 2020 Population Policy Report for the Turks and Caicos Islands prepared by Carey Consultants Limited. This report followed a population policy consultancy and examined population growth, immigration, labor market demands, social development, and the long-term sustainability of the Turks and Caicos Islands. Mr. Speaker, a key recommendation of the report was the establishment of a bipartisan, multi-stakeholder population policy council, to provide strategic oversight and continuity in population planning. The IPPC was subsequently established to take the work forward. With its membership including provisions for the appointment of the Honorable Leader of the Opposition, reflecting the importance of bipartisanship participation in matters of national significance. The 2020 consultancy provided the foundational research and analysis and an analysis for population policy development. The subsequent work of the IPPC has built upon the foundation, examining the relationship between immigration, labor requirements, population growth, and national development. So, Speaker, this work has also informed the development of the new immigration policy that is being debated today, or the immigration bill that is being debated today. And I'd like to make reference to a comment by the seventh All-Island member. And at this juncture, she's not here, but I'd like to congratulate her. I understand she was named in the pink as the patron, the forever patron of the pink event. And it is true that she's been involved in this charitable effort to support cancer for its very inception, and I think that's very admirable that she's done that, and very pleased to congratulate her on that achievement. Mr. Speaker, the recent issue and invitation to tender ITT for consultancy service for the National Population Policy TR 26-14, referred to by the Honourable Member, seeks to advance and complete the development of a comprehensive national population policy. And this is very important. It seeks to do so using the information, the research, and the recommendations contained in the 2020 report as an important foundation, together with updated demographic data and stakeholder engagement. It is important to recognize that the earlier population policy work provided an extensive foundation for this undertaking. The new consultancy represents a continuation and further development of that work rather than the commencement of an entirely new process. I think that is very important because it makes the meaning clearer. And if I were to interpret that in my own language, I would say that based on the long list of recommendations provided by the Population Policy Report, it is mostly a write-up exercise to consolidate those recommendations into a clear policy document rather than to go through a whole process of consultation. That was done. There's an extensive, very thick document. It was done in 2020 and presented to the government initially in 2020, and then again, once the government changed, it was presented to the new 2021 government. So that has been accepted in both cases. So that is the basis of the population policy, those recommendations. And that work, as I said earlier, was taken forward by the IPPC. So, in summary then, there's a clear progression from the 2020 Population Policy Report to the establishment and work of the IPPC to the development of the immigration bill presenting before this House and to the completion of the National Population Policy. This demonstrates the ongoing relationship between population planning, immigration reform, and the long-term development objectives of the Turks and Caicos Islands under Vision 2040. Mr. Speaker, I now return to the meat of the matter, and in so doing, we must recognize the fundamental truth. Economic growth does not automatically translate into national prosperity. A country can attract billions in investment while its citizens struggle to afford homes. It can create thousands of jobs with its people remaining unrepresented in management and ownership. It can build world-class resorts while its young people struggle to access meaningful opportunities. And it can become internationally successful while its own people grow increasingly uncertain about their place in the homeland. This government, Mr. Speaker, refuses to accept that economic success must come at the expense of national identity, social stability, or the advancement of our people. And so, Mr. Speaker, our responsibility is to ensure that growth serves our people, investment strengthens our country, and immigration supports our national development rather than dictates it. This, Mr. Speaker, is the purpose of the balanced, responsible approach we are defending here today. Mr. Speaker, the Turks and Caicos Islands has experienced remarkable economic transformation. Our tourism industry has gained international recognition, attracting substantial investments in hospitality, in real estate, in construction, and supporting sectors. That investment has generated employment, public revenue, and significant economic opportunity. We should be proud of that success without being boastful. But growth also brings demands that cannot be ignored. Our hotels require hospitality professionals. Our construction industry needs engineers, architects, electricians, plumbers, and skilled tradespeople. Our hospital needs medical professionals. Our

that is properly managed, responsive to genuine labor demands, and aligned with our national priorities. We must never allow the availability of foreign labor to become an excuse for failing to train, to employ, to promote, and empower Turks and Caicos Islanders. Equally, Mr. Speaker, we must not impose restrictions so severe that we undermine investment, weaken essential services, or jeopardize the jobs and public revenues upon which our people depend. Mr. Speaker, the choice is not between protecting our people and sustaining our economy. Good government requires us to do both. Mr. Speaker, immigration cannot be considered separately from investment, from employment, from education, from housing, from health care, and the cost of living. They are all connected. Investors need confidence that legitimate projects can access the workforce necessary for construction and operation. A hotel cannot function without adequate staff. A development cannot proceed without skilled workers. A hospital cannot deliver quality health care without qualified professionals. But an investment cannot be judged solely by the number of jobs it creates or the capital it brings. Mr. Speaker, we must ask harder questions. How many Turks and Caicos Islanders are being employed? How many are advancing into supervisory, managerial, technical, and executive positions? What opportunities exist for local business and suppliers? How much wealth remains within our economy? And what enduring benefits does the investment create for our people? Investment must do more than build properties. It must help build a nation. Mr. Speaker, the government welcomes responsible investors, entrepreneurs, skilled professionals, and individuals who contribute meaningfully to our economic and social development. But, Mr. Speaker, investment cannot become an automatic entitlement to permanent immigration privileges. Nor should immigration restrictions make legitimate investment impractical. Mr. Speaker, our policies must complement one another, encouraging productive investment while protecting the national interest. So, Mr. Speaker, let me be unequivocal. The Turks and Caicos Islands belong to Turks and Caicos Islanders. Our first responsibility as elected representatives is to safeguard their jobs, heritage, identity, economic opportunities, and future. Our children must have the opportunity to live, to work, own homes, build businesses, raise families, and prosper in their homeland. They must not become economically marginalized by the very development their country makes possible. But putting our people first cannot simply be a slogan. It must mean better access to education, to technical training, apprenticeships, and professional certification. And this government is making a very bold effort to do just that. It must mean fair recruitment, stronger local participation, and genuine pathways into management and ownership. Mr. Speaker, it must mean protecting appropriate opportunities for local enterprise, improving access to capital, and ensuring that work permits are not used to bypass suitable qualified Turks and Caicos Islanders. This is reflected in this bill and in other legislation, including the amendments that are now being made to the business license regulations and amendments that have been made and passed in this House to the Real Estate Association. And there are others. Before the end of this year, there will be a construction contractors bill that speaks to making sure that there are opportunities reserved in that sector for locals.

Mr. Speaker, above all, the bill must mean that our people become not merely employees within our economy, but increasingly its managers, professionals, entrepreneurs, investors, and owners. Mr. Speaker, that is genuine empowerment, and that is what this bill is about. And that is the national development objective of our immigration policy. That is the objective that we must support. Mr. Speaker, I guess there are those who would ask why reform is necessary. Mr. Speaker, the immigration policies that serve our country at an earlier stage of development cannot remain unchanged as our economic and demographic circumstances evolve. Mr. Speaker, economic expansion increases demand for labor. Population growth increases pressure on housing, on roads, on schools, on health care, on utilities, and the environment. It also raises important questions about integration, social cohesion, long-term residence, and the future composition of our society. These are not theoretical concerns. They are the predictable consequences of rapid development in a small island country with finite land, infrastructure, and resources. Mr. Speaker, we cannot continue expanding our economy without considering the capacity of our islands to sustain that growth. And we cannot continue improving employment and residence without considering the cumulative social and economic consequences. And, Mr. Speaker, we cannot allow the passage of time, as said by the Honorable Minister of Education, alone to determine questions of permanent settlement and national status without regard for our long-term interest. Mr. Speaker, immigration policy is not simply about who enters our country. It is about how we manage our economy, our population, our resources, and ultimately our national future. That is why reform is necessary. And so, Mr. Speaker, a major question is, and it is reflected in some of the comments made earlier today, a major question is extending the qualifying period, and I will say that this is a responsible national decision to do so. Mr. Speaker, I'd like to address that directly because it is one of the most important and potentially contentious element of the government's immigration reform policy. And I think if we go back in recent history, we are aware of some of that. I think it's somebody referred to one particular incident as the infamous 49. Extending the qualifying period for certain forms of long-term immigration status, Mr. Speaker, when that is altered, it becomes very contentious. And so, Mr. Speaker, some will argue that this is unfair. Others will suggest that it discourages investment or fails to recognize the contributions of long-serving residents. These concerns deserve consideration, Mr. Speaker. But we must first establish a critical distinction. Mr. Speaker, lawful residents, permanent residency, and Turks and Caicos Island status are not the same. They serve different purposes and carry different rights and responsibilities. Permission to work is not an automatic promise of permanent residence. Permanent residence is not interchangeable with Turks and Caicos Island status. Mr. Speaker, the fact that someone has lived and worked lawfully in our country for a particular period does not by itself mean that every form of permanent status must follow automatically. Mr. Speaker, the government's position is both reasonable and defensible. A long qualifying period allows the country to assess more fully the sustainability of long-term settlement
the genuine nature.